0: earlier today at Wimbledon. And over 350 rescues in Missouri amid flooding, campground collapse there. And Pete Hegseth, the defense secretary, intervened in a disciplinary action taken for an Apache helicopter flyover. Dave Packer, ABC News.
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4: Mostly clear and cool tonight. Temperatures drop to the mid to upper 50s. Sunny Sunday, high near 82. Your Sunday night low, 60. Sunny Monday and Tuesday with highs in the mid to upper 80s. Rain could return Wednesday. Otherwise, mostly sunny, high around 86.
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6: 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I'm Larry Kudlow. 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Fabulous Fox Business Network. Name of the show is Kudlow, 4 to 5 p.m. every day, Monday through Friday. If you can't get there at 4, just ask your favorite 9-year-old to show you how to DVR the show. You'll never miss a thing, including the stock market, which continues to do very well, backed up by profits. Not Iran at the moment. It's all about profits, I think. Anyway, we got 2 stars. Nancy Tengler, CEO and Chief Investment Officer, Laffer Tengler Investments. 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Coming out in late August. What happened to the book on work, for heaven's sakes?
7: Well, it's still there, my friend. And that came out about 2.5 years ago. And I've had a very fun time talking about that book. But it was time to talk about dividend growth again, because that is the work I do. So they kind of follow each other.
6: I like the work thing. I mean, not that I don't like dividends, but I like the work. The work thing. Work is godly. Anyway, work creates dividends. How's that?
7: That's right.
6: All right.
7: That's right.
6: We'll put it all together, Nancy Tengler. Nancy, by the way, we're going to talk about stocks, but I can't. David wrote a good dividend cafe on Hamilton. What is up with J.D. Vance? Okay, I'm going to wrap this again. J.D. Vance talking about Alexander Hamilton, who, according to Vance, I guess is a big government socialist spender. Milton Friedman's no good. Margaret Thatcher's no good. The meritocracy is no good. What do you think of that, Nancy Tengler?
8: I think he just saw the musical and didn't read history or the Federalist Papers. I was so disappointed by that. And yet it's consistent with his past. I mean, he's always been a poor man's populace. I grew up as a poor, you know, poor single mother's populace, I guess. But it was very easy to understand the power of capitalism, of Milton Friedman's policies and monetarism. And so this, and Margaret Thatcher, actually Art invited me to a lunch with her. And we happened to be wearing the same Kelly Green outfit. And so I was in every picture, but she is one scary woman. When asked a question, she would lean across the table, so I didn't ask any questions, and she'd pound her fist. Mm. But she was right, and she lived it. She grew up above, you know, the grocery store. This was a woman who understood economics. I don't think J.D. Vance has ever gotten it, and I think he did himself some severe damage, and then not coming out and correcting himself. So I'm very disappointed.
6: That's really important, right? He didn't even try to modify it at all. David, you wrote about Alexander Hamilton.
7: Well, and it's funny because Nancy made the joke about he must have only watched the musical, but I think the musical portrayed Hamilton a lot more realistically than J.D. Vance did. I mean, look, Hamilton loathed populism. He didn't trust the masses to form economic policy. He believed that you needed principles. You needed rule of law, but you needed freedom. And then, as I talked about on your show the other day, Larry, Alexander Hamilton was our founding father who best understood capital formation, that to have a prosperous society, you needed one that could form capital, cultivate capital, and then deploy capital to its best and most rational use. And that's really what we got out of the Hamiltonian legacy. The principles of free enterprise were throughout our founding, but they were connected to strong capital markets thanks to our nation's first Treasury Secretary.
6: That is correct. I mean, people may or may not forget, but the Wealth of Nations also came out in 1776, and the founders were intimately acquainted and familiar with Adam Smith, and some of them communicated with him. Amongst them, apparently, Ben Franklin talked to him, spoke to him, and when Franklin was ambassador to the court of St. James in those days, I mean, he knew Smith, and he knew all about the Scottish and English Enlightenment. So anyway, I think J.D.'s got some work to do. Nancy Tengler, stock market still looks very strong. You know, some bombing in Iran didn't seem to get in the way this week.
8: No, and I think, you know, I just wrote a piece on, you know, directionally, we think the Fed's next move is down, not up. And if you look at the PCE numbers core, but more importantly, cyclical versus acyclical. Cyclical's coming down. Acyclical, which is, you know, is impacted by supply side shocks, is the one on the rise. But my most important and favorite metric these days is Trueflation, which is a number calculated by True Labs. So private sector, real time, 30 plus different sources, 15 million data points recalibrated daily, and it shows Trueflation is below, well below 2%. So I think the market will ultimately catch up with that, but you know, policy hasn't been super helpful because since the rate cutting cycle began, we've seen 175 basis points decline in policy, but the 10-year has gone from 3.9 to almost 4.6%. So the bond vigilantes are still alive and well. They're just maybe not as radical as they used to be. But I think you want to be long stocks and use the weakness this summer really to add to the productivity enhancers. That's been our theme for 4 years. Last thing I'll say is Anthropic came out with a paper. Okay, talking their book. But they utilize real data and models estimate that AI models alone will increase productivity by 1.8% annually over the next decade. And productivity's been rising 2% over the last decade. So when you add those together, even if the numbers are somewhat inflated to the high side, and you then add in physical AI like robotics and quantum computing and space, which is our thematic portfolio, you will have one of the great economic transitions in history, I believe.
6: Where is that? Where can people look at that Trueflation?
8: TrueLabs.com. I think it's .com. I can type it in and I'll let you know. But True Labs is the actual company, and they calculate trueflation on a daily basis.
6: David, is what's your take on this whole story? And what about this trueflation thing?
7: Well, I've been talking about the trueflation thing for a long time, and I think that what you've had is a couple of different extrinsic issues that people don't understand inflation as a monetary phenomena. And when you had a supply shock with oil, you know, there are certain select products that this prices go up last year. But when you're talking about the overall money supply and broader inflation expectations, I just am a traditionalist about tip spreads, Larry. Mm-hmm. I think the tip spreads tell you, with trillions of dollars of real people's real money on the line, market indicator. And what's interesting, Nancy's talking about the 10-year sitting between 4.5 and 4.6, and that's right. But it is also true that inflation expectations have come down within that, which implies higher real growth expectations. I don't mind a 4.5 10-year at all. Mm. I think that if you're going to have inflation at 2% and you can get real growth up to 2.5 to 3, which is where I'd really prefer it be. I'm one who still longs for the 70 years of over 3% real growth that mm-hmm. we got from World War II to the financial crisis. I think if it weren't for taxes, regulation, and excessive government spending and a percentage of the economy and government that crowds out the private sector, I think we would get 3% real growth again. And so that the bond market capturing that, I would see as a good thing. But we have a ways to go. And there's a lot of questions right now as to where the productivity will come from. And is it going, is AI writing checks that they're going to be able to cash? I'm optimistic about a lot of things.
6: So the real rate on the 10-year tips, which started trading in 1997, if I'm not mistaken. Robert Rubin was Treasury Secretary. The real rate is up 40 basis points year to date. It's very important. Yeah. And that shows higher capital returns, and that merges or melds exactly with the productivity argument and higher real growth. Now, on the inflation side, I'm looking at the two-year break-evens, 2.01%. According to my stock sheets, that's the inflation outlook for two, and the 10-year is not much different, 2.25, and the tips inflation. Let's see, let me look at this right. The 2-year break evens down 29 basis points, so inflation expectations are coming down, and growth expectations are going up. That's a pretty good combination, Nancy Tang. I mean, that's what you'll want.
8: Yeah, well, sure. And by the way, trueflation.com. And if you look at May, one-third of the contribution to CPI was stock market gains. So higher financial services or David's and my fees based on appreciation in the market. So I think we have to understand the inputs as investors and as Americans. I mean, you saw consumer spending hit a recent high up 2.1%. You saw that in the last report that consumers were spending less on gas but not cutting back on other services, ex-transportation, which obviously would be gas, and food and energy, or food. And so I think you have to look at it in toto, and that's why I long for private sector data, because the numbers that we quote so religiously are often revised dramatically, like the jobs numbers, for example, and some of them never get revised. I mean, you both remember, David and Larry, when we had to revise the jobs numbers, the non-farm payroll numbers, as overstated by 1.8, 1.9 million over 2 years. They never went back and recalculated the productivity numbers. That would have meant productivity was higher. Mm. So we listen to the companies. We're hearing it across sectors. It's not just cost savings and time savings. It's improvement in product development, marketing strategies, advertising strategies that generate revenue. So I think this theme of AI is being underestimated. And don't listen to me. Listen to John Doerr from Kleinert Perkins, who said he thinks AI is underhyped. You know, these are guys that live and breathe this stuff. John Chambers, you know, this is the most powerful technology since internet and cloud computing combined. And it's just one of the many ways that I think some of these tech innovators are going to change the way we live. So I'm counting on self-driving cars, a robot, and among other things.
6: I'll never do a self-driving car. I'm sorry. I mean, I just...
8: Well, when they take your keys away, you might.
6: I'm too old. It's just way too scary. But profits are the mother's milk of stocks. That's all I'll say. We're going to take a quick break. Nancy Tengler, Lab for Tengler Investments, David Bonson, The Bonson Group. I'm Kudlow. We'll be right back.
5: Is the Larry Kudlow Show. This is Moving America. Here's Jake Novak.
9: It should be obvious to everyone that all vehicles are getting bigger. And there's a price for that. Researchers claim that if today's growth trajectory continues through 2040, we're going to have fewer parking spaces, some older bridges and tunnels will become more dangerous to navigate, and pedestrians will be more in danger. They call it car spreading, and this is a problem in Europe too. And you know what the European governments do when they see something they don't like? They tax the heck out of it. Britain is considering a $13 per kilogram for every car weighing more than 3,500 pounds. But there will be an additional 1,000 pound ceiling for EVs. France is already doing this. SUVs there are taxed 20 times the amount as they are in the UK, and in some cases, nearly double the cost of the vehicle to consumers. You can bet some of our members of Congress will be pushing for this here too. Do they have Ozempic for cars? With Moving America, I'm Jake Novak.
5: This is Moving America. This is the update on real estate with Suzanne Miller of the Miller Report.
10: There was a time when institutional buying single-family homes was seen as something positive. So what's changed? During the 2007 and 2008 financial crisis, when the mortgage market fell apart and foreclosures were high, institutions started to scoop up homes and help stabilize the market. Areas that this was mostly happening were Jacksonville, Dallas, and Phoenix. Today, Congress is trying to pass an act where institutional buying will be forbidden. Trump won't sign it unless the Safeguard American Voter Eligibility Act is also passed. So what do you think? Do you think institutions should be able to scoop up these homes? Is that going to give you and I less availability? Keep listening and never bet against the United States. I'm Suzanne Miller.
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6: We're talking stocks. Nancy Tengler, CEO and Chief Investment Officer of Laffer Tengler, and Dave Bonson, founder of the Bonson Group. He's got a new book coming out, Profit from the Profit, The Past, Present, and Future of Dividend Growth Investing. So, David, talk about dividends. Tell us a little bit about dividends.
7: I make two arguments in the book, Larry, that there is a big benefit to investors in receiving the dividend, and there's a big benefit in what you know about the company in managing their affairs to be able to consistently pay the dividend. It's sort of a social contract that avoids the crazy M&A and vanity projects that get so many companies in trouble, I would argue, in a period where a lot of CapEx seems to be totally unhinged from reality. It avoids the CapEx that is not economically rational. It's a very shareholder-friendly way of managing capital allocation. But as you always point out, profits are the mother's milk of stock markets and the economy, and dividends only come once profits have come. Mm. So you're dealing with the ability to consistently grow and sustain profits, and it makes for a very healthy economic society, and dividends are a fruit of that labor.
6: Nancy, are you dividend sensitive?
8: Yeah, oh, yeah. We run a dividend growth strategy as well. My old partner, Tony Spear, developed a strategy called relative dividend yield that looks at a stock's yield relative to its own history and compared to the market. And I agree with David. I mean, management set the dividend based on a portion of what they think long-term sustainable earnings power is. So it becomes a powerful indicator. And we saw it most recently with Walmart, that went from raising the penny, the dividend a penny a year to a big jump, 9, 10, 12%, as they saw their earnings growth and same-store sales comps improved dramatically. And by the way, that was due to them pivoting to all the new technologies, digitization, robotics, AI.
6: And they're cutting prices.
8: We love it.
6: They're cutting prices. They got a shout out from Trump for price cuts.
8: Yeah, no, they're great. I mean, it's moved upscale. The Walmart in my neighborhood sells Vuitton Clicquot, so it's not your father's Walmart.
6: That's wonderful. They have Hermes ties and, you know, a department.
8: Just not yet.
6: Not yet. Yeah, save that for Sam's Club. David Bonson, what's the Fed story? Is there a Fed story? Is there an interest rate story?
7: Well, I just am one who really believes it was fun to hear Nancy say it earlier, because I think that the view Nancy and I have is out of consensus, and I think we're right, and that is that the most likely next move is down, not up. Mm. I appreciate the way Warsh has handled things so far. I don't like the term task force, but then I see the concept behind it. I see the people on it, and I'm just blown away. I absolutely love what he's doing. I love getting rid of forward guidance. Mm. And I do believe that he needs to have a very strong focus on price stability. And yet I just do not believe that we are below the neutral rate right now here at 350, 375. I think that he is very unlikely to hike rates here in the months ahead. And I don't think that has anything to do with political pressure at all. I think that the president has given him a job to do, and I think he's going to do it.
6: Price stability means lower interest rates. Sorry, Nick Timiraos. Price stability means lower interest rates. Okay? David Bonson of the Bonson Group, Nancy Tengler, Live for Tengler Investments. You're both fabulous. Thanks ever so much. Folks, quick break. We're going to do some money in politics. Liz Peek and Steve Moore. I'm Kudlow. We'll be right back.
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0: Seth posting, quote, "Iran made a poor choice, now they pay." The Trump administration escalating its campaign against the press. Several New York Times reporters have been subpoenaed after they reported on security concerns involving the new Air Force One. Extreme flooding in Missouri leaving one person dead while rescuers helicoptered more than 200 children to safety at a summer camp. This is ABC News.
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4: Mostly clear and cool tonight. Temperatures drop to the mid to upper 50s. Sunny Sunday, high near 82. Your Sunday night low, 60. Sunny Monday and Tuesday with highs in the mid to upper 80s. Rain could return Wednesday, otherwise mostly sunny, high around 86.
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6: There's a lead story, and one of the lead stories in the online Wall Street Journal. Texas is opening up the Texas Stock Exchange. I think it officially opened up last week. And you can bet it is going to be competitive. Let's see. This week, traders from Goldman Sachs and Citadel Securities traded mock symbols and practice runs on the Texas Stock Exchange. On Friday at 9:30 a.m., a handful of small stock symbols began trading, and TXSE, Texie, as they call it, was up and running for real. Oh, boy. It's New York's last bastion. Let's talk some money and politics with Liz Peek, Fox News contributor, and Steve Moore, Unleash Prosperity Hotline, and WABC host of More Money, which pops up right after this show on most of these same radio stations. Liz Peek, Texas Stock Exchange and capital and people are moving to Texas because New York is taxing everything that moves. And we have this fabulous anti-Semitic socialist mayor, Mondami, and his crowd. I mean, really, this is a direct challenge to New York's, you know, hegemony for finance, capitalism, stock exchangeism, you name it. I mean, this could be a killer blow.
8: It's another shot across the bow for sure, Larry. And what caught my attention in reading that article this morning is the people behind it include BlackRock and Goldman, Charles Schwab. I mean, these are significant names. Schwab, of course, already is in Texas. Also, the fact that Texas is now home to more corporate headquarters than any other state. I mean, they have really made tremendous progress. I'm also stunned that this brainchild of governor of Texas, Greg Abbott, I think is only 3 years in the making. And wow, now they're launched. I mean, it's pretty. And isn't that just a tremendous sort of metaphor for one of the huge advantages of being in Texas? You're not covered with regulations. You don't have enormous bogged down process to get anything done. They wanted to do it, and now it's up and running. They have no companies listed, but they certainly are making a very big push with, among other people, an ex New York Stock Exchange official to go out and line up companies to list on the exchange. But they can trade anything, and my guess is this is going to be a very serious challenge to New York Stock Exchange in a pretty short period of time.
6: Steve Moore, New York will greet this probably by raising taxes even more.
3: Look, Liz has it exactly right. What a black eye this is to Manhattan and Wall Street and the craziness that's gone on. And what once was, and for the last 200 years, Wall Street has been the financial capital of the world. And that status is very much in danger. By the way, there's something else going in California that's sort of parallel to this, which is Hollywood is no longer the entertainment capital of the world because it's, you know, Arthur Laffer taught us that, money will flow to where it's most kindly treated. And so what a disaster for you. Here's the thing. If you're the financial capital of the world, why would you have the highest tax on capital?
6: That's a good question.
8: Good point.
6: And you have all these states. We talked about this on TV yesterday. You two are great, by the by. But all these states talk about they want to jack up taxes on the inheritance tax, or the, as we call it, the death tax. Now, isn't that a wonderful idea? That's just guaranteed to drive people away from those states.
3: Now, who wants to do that?
6: California,
3: yeah.
6: Others,
3: yeah.
6: But they're not alone. Other states, yeah. And incidentally, right. A bunch of Democrats. Who's the Wetsy from Maryland? Used to run the
3: Wes Moore, and he's considered a real front runner for the Democratic nomination.
6: Yeah, they want to, and in the Senate, they want to raise the death tax, the inheritance tax. I mean, this is crazy. keep taxing capital and you'll have no capital.
8: Yeah, and Larry, I can absolutely guarantee you that I have so many friends who have moved to Florida. The number one thing that they talk about vis-a-vis taxes is the inheritance tax.
9: Mm-hmm.
8: That is the one thing that they cannot abide, the idea that they've worked all their lives to accumulate some wealth and that the government's going to step in when they die and not allow them to leave it to their heirs.
6: So, Steve, I think, you know, the GOP has got to hop on there. Now, we've been talking, let's talk about the capital gains indexing and raising the exemption for the sale of a home. But, you know, in general, there has to be, Republicans have to draw a very clear red line, all right, between the Democrats, high taxes, and the Republicans, low tax. Okay, I'm with the president on the voting, the ID voting, citizenship and so forth. But he's got, you know, we spend too much, we tax too much. Democrats want it, and that's an affordability issue too. Taxes are an affordability issue. Democrats wanted a $5 trillion tax hike last year. We did manage to stop that and lower taxes across the board. That's good. But, you know, what have you done for me lately, Steve? I think the GOP, and they should start with this reconciliation 3.0 and get the capital gains tax reform in there.
3: Yeah. I mean, even my dog doesn't like high capital gains taxes. Look, if you can look in the states, you know, there are, I think, about 20 states that have no inheritance tax. So why would you, if you're a multimillionaire or a billionaire, why would you die in a state that's going to take as much as 15% of your estate, as Liz said, your lifetime savings? And incidentally, the countries that really used to have very high estate taxes were a lot of the European countries, and Europe usually doesn't get it right, but they finally figured it out. The high estate taxes and inheritance taxes were having a very negative effect on the capital coming into their country. So the evidence is crystal clear on this. Our friend Steve Forbes has always said this best, no taxation without respiration. Yes. And I love that line.
6: Yes, that's a good line.
8: It's good.
6: And Liz, are you going to be the one? Somebody has to tutor J.D. Vance on economic policy. Steve and I, if that's too obvious, I think I want to send you in.
3: Yeah.
8: I think that J.D. Vance from day one has had sort of a populist bent to his campaigning and to his thinking. And so it is a departure for sure for what I would describe as the Trump economic policy. And I don't think it's very wholesome or very healthy for economic policy. If he is a candidate, he's going to be running on some pretty strange ideas and not very helpful ideas. So I think you guys got to circle the wagons here.
3: Right.
8: And it's not like one size fits all, but, you know, in terms of just the sort of basic capitalist playbook, he has to kind of agree to that. And from what I see, he's a bit wobbly.
6: So his interview, Daily Wire podcast, just to review the bidding, he came out against Milton Friedman. He came out against Margaret Thatcher. He also came out against meritocracy, something word salad-y about making money just for the sake of making money. I mean, this stuff is a repudiation of Reagan, but it's also a repudiation of Trump. I mean, Trump is not an ideologue.
3: That's true.
6: But Trump knows as a businessman what works and what doesn't work. Therefore, he's had two large tax cuts in his two terms. All right. And I know there's some imperfect things in his policies, but that's crucial. And Trump has always believed in rewarding success, not punishing it. So JD seems to be on the other side of that stuff, Steve.
3: Yeah, I was disturbed by a lot. You and I knew Milton Friedman, and he was an amazing champion of freedom and free enterprise, probably the most important voice the last 100 years since Adam Smith, championing, you know, the free enterprise system. And so, it's bizarre, actually, that J.D. would actually, go after him and say, you know, we've moved beyond Milton Friedman. But I wanted to make one other point about the capital gains tax issue, because I think that you've reported, I think you're right, this is a live wire issue. You've got the Speaker of the House who wants to do this. I think Trump is very open-minded to it. And if the Republicans advance this, what I think they should really do is advance it on the idea of tax fairness. If you just go down the average person in the street and you say, do you think it's fair to tax somebody on the, you know, inflated value of their home because of inflation? I bet 90% would say, no, that doesn't sound like a very good tax policy. Mm-hmm. So I think they should really say this is good for the economy and it's good for tax fairness. We should never reward government for inflating everything.
6: So,
8: well, and that has really happened. I mean, home prices are up like 50% since 2020. Some of it is without a doubt the surge of people coming into the country illegally. But what you have is not just, I mean, that increase in price should really elicit a tremendous amount of increased supply. And that has not happened, I think, largely because of regulatory barriers in states like California, where they just make it absolutely impossible to build. But I think you can argue that if that price were having the normal impact on it should be having the normal impact on supply, but it isn't, partly because of this capital gains thing, where they're not adjusting for the time passing and the fact that people have had this huge increase in the price of their homes. People can't afford houses, so you either have to bring the price down or increase the supply, possibly both. But the bill that just got passed, I think is going to be very disappointing in terms of the impact it has.
6: It's a lot.
3: By the way, Liz, you're right that, you know, people, the other thing is people can't afford to sell their home because they have to pay this gigantic. Yeah, right. So,
8: that's right.
3: You know, we looked, our half of the appreciation of the home that we have is just inflation. So we literally, Larry, cannot afford to move.
6: So since 1997, which was the last time the exclusion for cap gains sales on home.
3: Yeah, right.
6: Inflation is up 107%.
3: So they should double it. They should double the exemption.
6: That's correct. That is exactly right. We should go from married filing jointly, is $500,000 should be a million. Should be a million bucks. Yep. And then we should index for inflation on everything. Honest, not just homes, everything, farms, ranches, stocks, you name it.
8: For sure.
6: You know, I mean, look, that's fair. Why should we pay a tax on inflation? Joe Biden being the most recent, we had 21% rise cumulatively in the CPI under Biden. Okay, but we've had...
3: Anyway, the guy who first started this movement was Ronald Reagan.
6: Yes.
3: He was the one who indexed the... You
6: income,
3: were there,
6: income tax. Income tax.
3: Practice.
6: Yes,
3: that
6: is correct. That is correct. So why not? I mean, it should be a major issue, and it would qualify. Democrats, anytime you cut a tax, Democrats say it's just for rich people, which is fine. Some of my best friends are rich. But the point is, it actually is going to help. Since it's the middle class that pays, they are the ones that would benefit from this. And they would also benefit on the housing side. Because if you buy a couple $100,000 house 4 years ago, holy cow, you're paying massive capital gains and you can't afford to move out. So there's a lockup effect, right? It's a freezing effect on the whole market.
8: So I'm wondering whether in all the discussion about the housing bill, this even was raised, because it just seems like such an obvious fix to an obvious problem, which is that people are stuck. And we know this is true. People are simply not selling their homes.
6: It's an Elizabeth Warren bill.
3: Yeah, no, that's
8: it, honestly, you know, it is. Because look at what she says about it on Twitter. What she's so excited about is that they're getting private equity out of the housing business. Great. Another source of capital being removed from building homes for America.
6: By the way, J.D.
8: So stupid.
6: J.D. Vance in that interview said she's his favorite Democrat.
3: He what?
6: She said Elizabeth Warren's his favorite Democrat.
3: Oh, my God.
8: I mean, you guys are thinking this is new. I think if you go back and look at J.D. Years ago, this is kind of his pitch.
6: Well, he wanted to raise. He very briefly talked about raising the top income tax rate for the One Big Beautiful Bill. Remember our friend Steve Bannon, who is a personal friend of mine. I love the guy, but he's a whack job.
3: Not taxes.
6: Yeah, you know, you and I had this out with him in the first term. But, J.D. flirted with a higher top rate. The top rate should be down. Small businesses pay the top rate. Reagan left it at 28%. That should be the goal. In fact, you know, Dougie Holtz-Eakin is terrific. He has a, let's broaden the base and lower the rates on taxes. Why have Republicans stopped doing that, Steve? We don't even talk about it anymore.
3: Yeah, if you started taxing universities and hospitals and things like that, you could widen the tax base. You could lower the rates. Incidentally, since Trump cut the rates back in, what year was that, 2017, the tax payments by the rich are up.
6: Up. Of course they are. And Newt makes the point, I don't know, they went from $60 billion in cap gains revenues when he cut it in 1996. Yeah, and I think, actually, see, I'm going to look at it. I wrote it in one of my columns. I think it's $200 billion because they were going to they were balancing the budget. Remember, Greenspan was going up to Capitol Hill, and he was talking about what we're going to have to figure out ways to stop this horrible idea of no deficits and no federal borrowing. Remember that?
3: Yep.
6: Well, boy, there's a terrible problem. No borrowing. Holy cow. Let's take a break. Liz Peek, Fox News contributor. Steve Moore, Unleash Prosperity. More money coming up right after this show. Most of these same radio stations. I'm Kudlow. We'll be right back.
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11: Let's talk The Hunger Games. Sunrise on the Reaping, the most anticipated prequel of 2026. The film is set 24 years before the first Hunger Games. It's the bloodiest games in Pan Am's history. A young Haymitch Abernathy cheats to win and ends up losing everyone he loves. Kind of explains how Woody Harrelson's older Haymitch becomes a drunk. The cast is stacked with the recasting of beloved characters. Elle Fanning plays a young Effie, Kieran Culkin is Caesar, and the rest of the star-studded cast includes Jesse Plemons, Ralph Fiennes, Glenn Close, Lily Taylor, Maya Hawke, and Billy Porter. Oh, and spoiler alert, Jennifer Lawrence and Josh Hutcherson are returning as Katniss and Peeta in what's believed to be a cameo-style epilogue scene. Grand Theft Auto doesn't drop until November 19th, but it's already causing chaos. Turns out the pre-orders does not include a game disc. Cooper Lawrence, Entertainment News, Worldwide News Network, New York.
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4: And we're talking money and politics, Liz Peek and Steve Moore. So let's see, Liz, great column by Kim Strassel, the Journal. Graham Plattner in Maine, who's finally stepped down, is going to be replaced by, wait for it, wait a minute, another Graham Plattner. That's what the progressives want.
5: Without the tattoo.
4: Yeah, less the tattoo. And then Karl Rove's writing in the Journal, socialists spell trouble for Democrats. So, Liz, things looking up for the GOP in spite of themselves.
6: Well, I must say, I thought there was an interesting column in the Post from a former DSA longtime member who has left that organization because basically he claims it was taken over by communists. And I think if you look at the money that is backing a lot of these campaigns, it is really worrisome. And it really is from China and other groups that really want to destroy America. But I think you can't be complacent about this DSA thing. The voters are indifferent. I mean, we knew a lot about Graham Plattner before he stepped down, including the Nazi tattoo and the lies about the Nazi tattoo, et cetera. And yet voters were completely unmoved by that. They may well rally around this guy. I don't really know what they hope to achieve. They keep talking about very grandiose objectives by embracing communism, which is really what these guys are now talking about. But it's alarming to me. And the guy in the Post was saying, watch out, because just as the DSA was taken over, not by leftists, but by communists, the same thing, the Democrats have got to rally to stop this. And I don't really see them doing that.
4: Well, I think, Steve, you know, Trump laid the groundwork. He gave three very good July 4th speeches. He did the Ralph Reed Faith and Freedom, and then he did the Mount Rushmore, and then he did the National Mall on July 4th. You know, part of it, half of it, maybe more than half, on America's greatness, past, present, and future. But he blasted off on, you know, godless communism, so forth. That's the GOP talking points. They need to highlight. I mean, they're going to spend a lot of money quoting these crazy people. You know, Chevalier here in New York, Mondami, Graham Plattner, whoever the next Graham Plattner is, the one, what is it, El Sayed in Michigan? I mean, God bless them. They're giving the Republicans their ads and their talking points. The GOP's going to win. This changes everything. I know they're winning. I mean, Karl Rove's point is important. They're winning seats in blue districts, navy blue districts, dark blue districts. They're not winning swing voter districts.
5: I think the surprising thing about this, and by the way, I think this is a very, very, very dangerous trend, because they could win. You know, if something happened to the GOP, AOC could be plausibly our next president. I do think she's going to be the nominee. I do. I think AOC will win it. I do. Okay, I'll make a bet with you there. By the way, you and I had a great piece in the New York Post this week on the next 250 about how America can, and I would refer people to that. But all we need to do is be free and have free enterprise.
4: That's freedom and free enterprise. Freedom and free enterprise.
5: So complicated.
4: All the things J.D. Vance opposes. No, that's not exactly true. But who knows? You two are great. Liz Peek, thank you. Steve Moore, thank you. Folks,
6: thank you.
4: I'm Kudlow. That's it for today. We will be back next weekend. Thanks for listening.

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2: From ABC News, I'm Dave Packer. Fresh U.S. attacks tonight on Iran after another cargo ship was targeted in the Strait of Hormuz. CENTCOM says the United States is imposing a heavy cost by continuing to degrade Iran's ability to attack civilian mariners and commercial ships freely transiting the strait, adding, the strikes are being carried out at the direction of the commander-in-chief. This coming as Iran's supreme leader is promising to avenge the death of his father.
3: Just hours after President Trump threatened to decimate Iran if it tries to kill him, Iran vowing revenge is the demand of our nation and must certainly be carried out. In a statement broadcast by state TV, President Trump posting 1,000 missiles are locked and loaded and aimed at Iran with thousands more to immediately follow if Iran acts on its threat to assassinate or attempt to assassinate him.
2: ABC senior White House correspondent Selena Wang. Extreme flooding in Missouri, leaving one person dead while in Missouri emergency crews are carrying out urgent search and rescue operations. ABC meteorologist Samara Theodore.
4: In Iron County, over 200 canoers and staff members rescued at a campsite in Talmsok Mountain State Park. These family members reacting as they waited on loved ones still stranded at the campground.
5: There's five of them camping and in a tent. They tried to stay on top of their car while it was flooding and they lost the car, the truck. So they had to go to a tree.
4: National Guard helicopters helping to rescue and bring campers to reunification sites.
2: More than 200 children brought out by chopper from a flooded summer camp. A landmark housing bill automatically became law at midnight, even after President Trump declined to sign it in protest of the Senate's inaction on voting legislation. The bipartisan bill, known as the 21st Century Road to Housing Act, is the most comprehensive housing legislation in decades, and it aims to increase the supply of affordable homes and bring down housing costs. You're listening to ABC News.
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2: Congressman Ro Khanna, California Democrat, detained in the West Bank.
8: Israeli settlers were blocking a road in the West Bank Thursday, says Khanna.
9: These hoodlums come in with machine guns, an M4, an American-made machine gun, and they detain us. They block off the road. And then they call the IDF, and the IDF is on their side.
8: Accusing Israel of genocide and apartheid, Khanna says he's considering running for president.
9: We need a new moral direction in our party.
8: Israeli military says after a report about civilians blocking a road, soldiers showed up and cleared them away.
2: ABC's Chuck Sievertson. There's a Legionnaire's disease outbreak in New York City. They've located a cluster of illnesses linked to water inside cooling towers on Manhattan's Upper East Side. Now the bacteria has been found at a well-known tourist location. ABC's Andrew Dimbert.
10: A public health investigation now underway.
11: Clean, drain, and disinfect those towers.
10: After officials say 54 people have been diagnosed with 18 still hospitalized, no deaths have been reported. Health officials say the outbreak is centered in Manhattan's Upper East Side. The city ordering 31 buildings there whose cooling towers initially tested positive for the Legionella bacteria to immediately clean and disinfect those towers. Among them, the famed Guggenheim Museum. In a statement, the museum says the city determined that the Guggenheim had already finished cleaning its cooling towers and that this poses no risk to anyone inside the building.
2: According to the CDC, about 1 in 10 people who get Legionnaires die from complications from the disease. No deaths linked to this outbreak have been reported as of yet. Dave Packer, ABC News.
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4: Mostly clear and cool tonight. Temperatures drop to the mid to upper 50s. Sunny Sunday, high near 82. Your Sunday night low, 60. Sunny Monday and Tuesday with highs in the mid to upper 80s. Rain could return Wednesday, otherwise mostly sunny, high around 86.
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13: Welcome back to the Lars Larson Show. It's a pleasure to be with you. I'm glad to get to your phone calls and emails. And in a moment, I want you to consider, are hospitals in the state of Texas actually trying to offer up Mexican citizenship packages, birth packages, to create little anchor babies after the United States Supreme Court decision that I think wrongly decided that the 14th Amendment guarantees citizenship not just for people born to legal residents of the United States, but born to illegal residents of the United States. I know it's a crazy outcome, but that's John Roberts selling out his country as the Chief Justice of the U.S. Supreme Court. So let me get to that in just a moment. First, welcome to the Lars Larson Show. It's a pleasure to be with you, and almost glad to get your phone call and your emails. If you want to join what we call the best conversation in talk journalism, it happens right here every day at 866-HEY-LARS. That's 866-439-5277. As always, naysayers go to the head of the line. You want to send an email instead? I get a lot of naysayers that way as well. That's talk@LarsLarson.com. And our poll on X, here's the question, because we have a brand new poll question every day from the news of the day. Should restaurants fine parents for their out-of-control children? The story comes out of out of south of San Francisco. There's a man who owns 2 restaurants. He's got a great name. Yu Yu Zhu operates 2 restaurants south of San Francisco. And he finally got tired of all the out-of-control kids in his restaurant, even doing things like damaging the furniture and damaging the credit card machine. So he finally said, if you do that in my restaurant, you, the parent, are going to get the bill. Should restaurants fine parents for out-of-control children? Actually, I think he should go further than that. If he's looking out for the best interests of everybody in his restaurant, all of his customers, if they're out-of-control kids and they're ruining the dining experience of other people, look, when we take my granddaughter out for dinner, and she's 10 years old, we've been taking her out for dinner for, I don't know, 6-7 years, we insist that she behave properly in public and that she not take away from what other people are enjoying by going out to eat. And these days, there's even more reason to do that than before, because going out to eat costs a ton of money. It's not hard. It's not easy for most American families to be able to afford it. So what does he say? We will hold parents financially liable for all damage caused by their children to restaurant property. So he's starting with that. I would appreciate it if those who operate restaurants say, there's a behavior standard in here, and if your behavior or the behavior of your child is getting in the way of everybody in this restaurant enjoying what they're there to do, then you're going to be asked to leave, and in fact, we might even add it to the bill. You can find the question today at Lars Larson Show and at LarsLarson.com. Always brought to you by AMAC, the Association of Mature American Citizens. 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You can join too. And if you're a member of that crazy AARP group, I would encourage you to quit. I would never go anywhere near those folks. They're the folks who helped pass Obamacare. And as you know, Obamacare has been a tremendous train wreck for most of America. So join this way. 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Yesterday, I asked you what I thought was a fairly simple question, and it turns out we got a very divided result. Should elections officials in America face criminal prosecution if they allow non-citizens and even illegal aliens to vote in America's elections? 98% of you said yes. I was on the yes side of that one. Only 2% of you said no. Glad to have you with me and always glad to take your calls. Welcome to our newest Lars affiliate, Korn Radio, K-O-R-N, in Mitchell, South Dakota. They're on AM 1490 and glad to have you be part of the Lars Larson family. Many of America's most collision-prone cities have one thing in common. They are sanctuary cities. Is that because of bad drivers or bad policy? California and other blue states are trying to block Hollywood's biggest merger. Is government protecting consumers or just getting in the way of competition? And take a moment to cast a vote in my X poll. You'll find the question at Lars Larson Show and LarsLarson.com, our website. Now, let me tell you about these birth packages that are being offered up in Texas. And now the governor of Texas, Greg Abbott, has ordered an official investigation into one hospital near the Mexican border. It is putting up billboards and it's selling a path to American citizenship through those childbirth packages. Hospital advertises packages across the border in Mexico, but insists, we're not doing anything illegal. We're just telling people in Mexico, come to America. Here's where you can get the delivery of your little anchor baby done. Mission Regional Medical Center in Rio Grande Valley confirms the campaign was its own and reportedly began in 2021. Abbott says, this is the governor of Texas, Texas will not permit our health care system to be used as a magnet for birth tourism. Glad to be with you and always glad to take your phone calls and emails. Let me start in Indiana, where we've got a lot of great listeners and a lot of great affiliate stations. Adam, welcome to the program. What's on your mind?
6: Hello. Well, I know what's needed in the mental health system, the breakdown of the mental health system. Okay, like I told your call screener. How many more veterans are going to have to commit suicide, as well as how many people who are not veterans but just going through a mental health crisis are going to commit suicide versus somebody actually takes me serious of what I'm trying to do to overhaul the entire system from top to bottom, okay? As a person with disability who has a mental health problem, I know the problems in the system and what is broke and what is needed to fix it.
13: All right, tell me this, Adam. Can you explain to me what it is we need to change about the system? Because we hear public service announcements encouraging vets to call and get help when they're troubled. We know that most states are spending hundreds of millions, if not billions of dollars, on mental health care. What would you change to make sure that people don't take their own lives? I'm against that as well.
6: It's not just one part, okay? It's not just one thing.
13: Well, then
6: thing,
13: give me however many parts you want to break it into. What would you change or what would you do more?
6: Five key components to the plan, okay? A lot of people in the system. The system is originally designed where when you have a mental health crisis, okay, rather than the system help you, it wants to control you, okay? And that's not help. Okay,
13: I might disagree with you a bit. I know some people who've had family members with, say, schizophrenia. If the system says we have a way to treat this, but you have to stay on your meds, do you consider that controlling a person? If they say to somebody with a treatable mental health illness, we need to have you stay.
6: You're talking to somebody who suffers from that. Okay, you're talking to someone who literally fired the people that were supposed to be helping me because they weren't helping me. They were trying to control me.
13: Okay, then what should...
6: Now,
13: hold on,
6: okay?
13: Adam, I'm trying to understand your prescription for this. what would you have had them do if they said, we need you to take your meds? Was that the issue?
6: It was more than just that, okay? When they were giving me medication, okay, I was trying to tell them what the medication was doing for me. Guess what? They didn't listen, okay? I was telling them how the medication was making me feel.
13: Right.
6: You know, all that. They didn't seem to care, okay? Whether it be in the VA system or in the system that I went through.
13: What did you want to, Adam, before we run out of time, what did you want them to do differently?
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13: Hey, welcome back to the Lars Larson Show. Well, the 2026 NATO summit has just come to a close. Should the United States keep carrying the weight and doing all the heavy lifting for the defense of Europe, or is it time for our allies to actually step up? I'm actually in favor of the latter solution rather than the former. Mark Episcopus joins me now, research fellow in the Quincy Institute's Eurasia program and an adjunct professor of history at Marymount University. Mark, welcome to the program.
2: Thanks for having me. It's a pleasure to be on.
13: Well, thank you, sir. Let's start with the easy question. Does America still need NATO? And does Europe still need NATO? Or do they find it convenient to let the United States do most of the heavy lifting?
2: Well, look, I think we derive certain benefits from our continued participation in NATO in terms of force projection capabilities, et cetera. However, the relationship has become lopsided in favor of Europe in terms of everything that the United States has been doing for Europe since the end of the Cold War. And a drastic recalibration of NATO is in order. And I think that's what President Trump wants to execute. And that means the Europeans are going to have to start assuming the primary burden for their defense. We'll still be there in terms of the nuclear umbrella, the U.S. nuclear umbrella over Europe, which is a key component of NATO's collective defense. But in terms of conventional capabilities, the Europeans have to start carrying the weight. And I think that's exactly what President Trump sought to convey in Ankara and going forward.
13: Well, and in fact, in his first term, he made the demand. You folks have to agree. You have to go along with what NATO demands, which is you spend a certain amount of your own GDP on your own defense. So they're not paying money to us. They're just simply being told, if you're going to be part of this, then you have to carry your weight. And we do it based on the size. So we're not asking Belgium to put up as much as, say, Germany or France or the United States. But you got to carry your weight. And to a large extent, they complied, didn't they?
2: They are complying. And I would add to that that, yes, it's a key component of national defense to spend money, to make investments. But we also have to look at concrete capabilities as opposed to simply spending targets, whether it's 2.5% of GDP or 5% of GDP. We want the Europeans to actually support the infrastructure for being able to carry their own weight, to have a credible deterrent against Russia, but also be a more confident actor on the international stage. And that requires shifting concrete capabilities over to the Europeans in terms of NATO's command structure, but also what all the individual countries are doing. We're seeing really positive steps by Poland and a lot of the Eastern flank countries. And we're now finally starting to see the Germans, the French, and others follow suit. So all of those are really positive developments, I would say.
13: I mean, because, Mark, isn't the basic idea that if each one of those countries provides for its own defense to a certain degree, then they're less likely to have to call on NATO to come in and save their bacon because they're capable of doing their own. And it provides a deterrent because Russia or China or any other foreign actor that would decide to act adversely toward those countries would say, no, they're pretty well armed up. We don't want to go after them. So it deters the possibility of the attack, but it makes it less likely. But it also means that if the attack ever comes, yes, an attack on one is the attack on all, and the United States will step up for you, but we want to make that as unlikely as possible. Is that the general idea?
2: Yeah, I think that's right. Look, ultimately, your best deterrent against armed aggression are your own capabilities, right, your own defenses. A lot of people don't understand this. I'm sure our audience does, but a lot of people assume that NATO's Article 5 collective defense clause implies an automatic commitment by countries to go to war on each other's behalf if they're attacked. And that is not the case. There is a mechanism for consultations. There is a mechanism for treating these potential attacks seriously. But there is no inherent automatic dead man switch that would cause the United States to go to war tomorrow on behalf of, let's say, Estonia or Poland or any other NATO member. And these countries, I think, understand that. And it's important for them to understand, because ultimately, an alliance like this only works if each member is carrying their own weight. And we are now starting to see a slow recalibration of what has long been a kind of situation where the United States provided for the defense of all of these countries at the expense of the American taxpayer without clear benefits for the American taxpayer. And it's long past due to do something about that.
13: Well, and let me ask you, it is good that we don't have that dead man switch, because otherwise you end up, tell me if I'm wrong about in seeing history this way, that otherwise you end up with Archduke Ferdinand gets a bullet in the head and all of a sudden everybody's gone to war automatically, if you had that sort of automatic flip a switch and everybody goes to war.
2: Absolutely. Look, these issues, especially when talking about another major power like Russia or anyone else, you have to be sober, you have to be serious, and you have to understand that deterrence is the foundation of defense, and deterrence has to be balanced with deconfliction and a sense of responsible engagement. So the best course for the defense of Europe is to ensure that something, a scenario along these lines, does not come to pass. And a crucial step toward that direction, and forgive me if I'm changing gears a little bit,
13: are
2: President Trump's efforts to end the Ukraine war through a negotiated settlement.
13: Yeah.
2: That's not just good for Ukraine, although it is principally good for Ukraine. It's good for all of Europe to have a basic sense of East-West stability that can only come from peace in Ukraine. This is the most destructive war in Europe since 1945. Tremendous damage, a tremendous displaced persons crisis across Europe in countries like Poland, Germany. And a core component of European security, I think, is finding a diplomatic settlement to that war. And that is what President Trump is trying to do. But it's been difficult. Progress has unfortunately been haphazard, especially with the Iran situation kind of intervening. But I think hopefully we are now on track for a positive diplomatic outcome.
13: By the way, Mark, one last quick question, and that is, when we've got the dispute of the Strait of Hormuz and whether or not Iran can just close it down at its whim, and when Donald Trump called on Western Europe, they all went, yeah, you take care of it. Now, was that a message for us regarding NATO and whether or not the other countries are going to be willing to step up?
2: Well, I mean, that to me just shows kind of the emperor has no clothes in many ways when it comes to this idea of reciprocity within the alliance. All we should want, I think, at this point, all we can reasonably want from the Europeans is to carry their own weight. I don't think there is really, to be honest with you, any serious expectation that any European country, that NATO's European arm, will intervene on the United States' behalf in the case of a major conflict if one was to break out today. So at this point, I think the Europeans should care about European defense, and we should care about, you know, the Western Hemisphere, about the U.S.-China relationship, about our presence in the Indo-Pacific. And actually, that is the division of labor that I think will make NATO stronger in the long term. We focus our resources where U.S. interests are primarily engaged, And the Europeans focus on tending to their own backyard.
13: Ah, from your lips to God's ears. Mark, thank you very much. That's Mark Episcopus, who is a research fellow at the Quincy Institute. Back in a moment, you're listening to the Lars Larson Show. Is it a coincidence? Five of America's worst cities for crashes are sanctuaries.
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2: Martha and her husband Frank, who suffers from Alzheimer's disease, are experiencing a very different kind of retirement than they had always envisioned. Frank's illness has severely limited his activities, and Martha's bearing more responsibility of their life together. 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She feels her energy and physical ability to handle the care of her husband diminish each week. 1 in 3 Americans provide unpaid informal care each year. 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
6: Mostly clear and cool tonight. Temperatures drop to the mid to upper 50s. Sunny Sunday, high near 82. Your Sunday night low, 60. Sunny Monday and Tuesday with highs in the mid to upper 80s. Rain could return Wednesday, otherwise mostly sunny, high around 86.
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9: Hey, welcome back to the Lars Larson Show. It's a pleasure to be with you on a Conspiracy Theory Thursday. That's what we've always called Thursdays. Seems to be the day we hear about conspiracy theories. But if you want to join the conversation, it's easy. 866-HEY-LARS. And if you're a naysayer, we put naysayers right to the head of the line at 866-439-5277. 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Our poll on X: should restaurants fine parents for their out-of-control children? 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It's brought to you by AMAC, the Association of Mature American Citizens. Just go to amac.us to join the way I did about a decade ago. 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Now, a couple of things I want to mention to you, and then I'll get to calls at 866-439-5277. In New Jersey, a man from Slovakia facing federal charges after authorities said he illegally voted in a U.S. election. Marian Cherutin, who is a Middlesex County resident, charged with a complaint with voting by a non-U.S. citizen in a federal election. Here's what's unbelievable to me. This guy said that he was a U.S. citizen. He knew that he was not. He was an immigrant to the United States, probably could have become a U.S. citizen. But when you go out and commit a federal crime, like registering to vote and casting a vote in an election, those are felony crimes. You are likely to lose your green card status. And I hope that he does. On the application, this man claimed to have never registered to vote or voted in a federal election. That's when he applied for U.S. citizenship. They said, sorry, Charlie, you lied on your application. You are out of luck. Second, in Virginia's Henrico County, might be Henrico County, I don't know, they're asking county employees to cut back on usage of electricity because electric rates have gone up 25% across the Commonwealth of Virginia. Virginia currently ranks as the state with the most data centers per capita. Beginning July 1st, the rate we pay for electricity used in county government and school facilities is going up by 25%. That means for the one county, they're going to pay an extra $5 million next year for electricity. They said we anticipate more rate increases in the years ahead. This is what's happening in various places around America who've chosen not to put a limit on the data centers that come in. The data centers tend to go to the places that have the lowest cost of electricity. And who does that work against? It works against every single citizen who simply wants to buy enough electric power to supply their own needs or the needs of their business. And in Virginia, they've sold that legacy. They've just handed it off to the data centers. I don't think that's the way it should be happening. Now, I want to tell you about Boston. I don't live in Boston. I've been to the city a couple of times, but only as a visitor. Boston now tops the list as America's most collision-prone city, meaning if you're going to drive in a car or be a pedestrian on the street, you are more likely to get hurt or killed in Boston than almost anywhere else in America. All of this comes from Allstate, which is the insurance company. I don't have a dog in the fight there, but the insurance company's 2026 America's Best Drivers Report ranked the 200 largest cities in America based on auto insurance claims data. They found that Boston drivers go an average of only 3.7 years between collisions. That is the shortest span in the entire United States of America. It estimates that Boston drivers are nearly 189% more likely to be involved in a crash than the national average. And the five most collision-prone cities, according to The Independent, were Boston, Mass., Washington, D.C., Baltimore, Maryland, Worcester, Massachusetts, and Springfield, Massachusetts. At the other end of the spectrum, the five safest cities for drivers were Brownsville, Collins, Colorado, Boise, Idaho, Laredo, Texas, and Cary, North Carolina. And one of the things those cities hold in common: Massachusetts, sanctuary state; Boston, sanctuary city for illegals. Worcester, Sanctuary City. Springfield, Sanctuary City. And Providence, Rhode Island, a Sanctuary City. That is a shame, because I think Donald Trump is doing a lot of good for many of these very blue cities, because Donald Trump has decided to take those illegal aliens and send them home. And as he does it, the violent crime rate is going down. The murder rate is going down. The rate of rapes is going down. And it's also going to benefit, it seems, in the area of traffic collisions as well. Is the largest solar farm enough to run America's data centers? I love this report from 7 News in Spotsylvania, Virginia. The largest solar farm on the East Coast and one of the largest solar projects east of the Rockies is in Spotsylvania, Virginia. Now, the energy center contains more than 6,300 acres of solar panels. And despite its massive size, it is not going to produce even enough electricity to power the 500-megawatt digital reality data center that's located in Ashburn. On Tuesday, earlier this week, an anti-data center rally in Woodbridge, they asked Democratic Congressman Suhas Subbaraiah, is solar energy going to be enough to power energy-hungry data centers? And he admitted, it's just not practical. We're not thinking through the applications of building all these data centers. Solar is not going to cut it right now until we make a technological breakthrough. Now, consider what that's saying. We've had people on the left, Democrat Party members, who've been telling us for decades that we have to subsidize solar, that we have to subsidize wind, that we have to get rid of coal, we have to get rid of natural gas, we have to get rid of nuclear power generated electricity. And why? Because they've decided that somehow that is ruining the earth. It's simply not true. But when they finally admit this is not going to meet the needs of the United States of America, why do you think so many political liberals like Bill Gates of Microsoft are now admitting if they want to have these kinds of technologies, they're going to have the electric power? Even Bill Gates has finally admitted that his jihad in favor of wind and solar is simply not going to do the trick. Glad to have you with me. If you want to join the best conversation in talk journalism, it's here every day at 866-HEY-LARS. That's 866-439-5277. Send your emails to talk@LarsLarsen.com. Our email of the hour from Danny Dean. Lars, I think the Rhino establishment is concealing the true condition of Mitch McConnell to block passage of the Save America Act and prevent true blue MAGA Massey from running to Senate to replace him by August and by the cutoff date. Let me know if I'm off the mark. Signed, Danny Dean. I don't think you're off the mark at all. Hey, I want you to imagine something. All those spam texts and the scam emails that are flooding your phone, they are not random. 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
13: A wartime leader. I'm Joe Salzone, and this is a moment of 607 history. The hardest and bloodiest years of the American Revolution happened in New York. One leader of the war was Philip Schuyler. He served as a major general of the Continental Army beginning in June 1775 after a stint in the Continental Congress. After the war, Schuyler later served as a New York State Senator, then a U.S. Senator representing the Empire State. His second-born daughter, Elizabeth, would marry
14: Alexander Hamilton,
13: the first Secretary of the U.S. Treasury and subject of a worldwide famous musical. Both the town of Schuyler and Schuyler County are named in tribute to Philip Schuyler. I'm Joe Salzone, and that's been a moment of 607 history from News Talk WHCU.
15: 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Many people know Cayuga Lake as the Lady of the Lakes. It's one of the few lakes in the world that flows both north and south. The travel along Route 54A is considered one of the most scenic in the United States. 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
17: Well, you know that we're having some trouble when we have to turn to our favorite economist, to talk about why the government is stepping in to try to get in the way of Hollywood's biggest merger. And there are lots of scary headlines out there. And you've got political opportunists like Attorney General Rob Bonta of California, who say, we're going to lead the charge to block this merger of Paramount Skydance's $110 billion acquisition of Warner Brothers. And I think just the numbers put the fear of God in people. Except then along comes somebody like Steve Moore, our good friend, former Trump economic advisor and co-founder of Unleash Prosperity, who says, hey, let's take a look at where this actually goes when it comes to addressing competition in the entertainment field. Steve, welcome back. Will you please give my audience some real information on this?
18: So it's kind of an interesting story. So let's start with this condition of Hollywood in the entertainment business. So Hollywood is on its heels. It's dying. They've been laying off people. If you look at the top movies, not that they were any good, the movies that were up for Best Picture and for the Oscar, I think it's like 7 out of 10 of them weren't even made in Hollywood. They're laying off people. It's a dying area, and so. This is, people are getting their entertainment now from their cell phone. They're streaming. Even cable TV is in big trouble because the way that we seek out our entertainment and get it from, thousands and thousands of sources now has changed so radically from when you and I were kids, right? Yeah. And so the idea that anybody could monopolize the entertainment business is the most absurd thing I've ever heard, because you literally have thousands of options now. My kids don't even own TVs. Did you know that, Lars? They don't even have TVs. They don't watch TV.
17: Grandpa has TVs. Isn't that old-fashioned? I bet they laugh at you all the time.
18: That's right. And so it's just it's a new world. It really is. And so what we're seeing now is a real reversal of what had happened in that industry. And so Paramount wants to buy Warner Brothers. Yep. And I think this would be good for competition. I think, to say, well, no, you're going to monopolize it. It's like saying, oh, somebody's going to get a monopoly on the typewriter business. These things are changing so dramatically. So let it go through. I want to make one other quick point, if I may, Lars.
17: Sure.
18: There was a big merger that was proposed about a year or two ago. Between Spirit Airlines and JetBlue.
17: Yep. Yep.
18: And they were going to become the big guys.
17: And basically, President Autopen put the stake through the heart of part of the airline industry, didn't he?
18: Exactly. It was totally absurd. They basically blocked it. And so what happened was, and by the way, this would have created more competition because you have the big four airlines. You have United, American, Southwest, and Delta. So this would have created a fifth big airline that would compete with the big
17: one. Well, but Steve, when you say a big one, what was the total combined size if JetBlue and Spirit had joined?
18: It would have been, forget the exact number, no more than 15% of the market, and probably less than that. And I don't remember the exact number, but, it would not have been near the size of, say, an American or United Airlines. And so they blocked it, and I've been advocating for this, saying, let's do it. It's good for the workers. It's good for the shareholders, and Spirit's going to go out of business if they don't do this. Well, guess what? They blocked the merger, the Biden people did. The Spirit airline, 3 months, went out of business, and thousands of Americans lost their jobs. The shareholders got nothing. Now, how did that benefit anybody?
17: I don't see how it would. And in fact, I looked at the chart that you put together for Unleash Prosperity. So if you think, if people want to think in broad terms, how do people get their entertainment? If you take the pie of 100%, almost half the pie, 47.5%, is streaming. And then you've got broadcast at about 20, cable at just over 20, and other is 11. Other, I guess, is what, buying videos at Walmart or something like that, whatever it is.
18: No, you're so far behind. Nobody does that anymore either. I remember when going to Blockbuster was the big thing. it just shows you how much the entertainment business has changed. And the truth is, also, you've got these kids. They will basically, make a little video with their camera on their phone, and then they'll zap it out to people, and it gets a million views. So that's the new entertainment of America, where anybody with a camera on their phone and a good idea can make a video.
17: The other thing about this chart, and I'd recommend it highly if people go to Unleash Prosperity. I got no dog in the fight other than Steve's a friend of the show. But you break it out among streaming. YouTube's the big dog at 13%. It's not exactly like they're dominating the market. Netflix is less than 8. Disney is 5. Prime is 4.2. Roku is 3. Tubi is 2.3. Paramount is a whole 2.1%. Peacock is 1.7. And Warner Brothers is 1.5. So if you combine, what, Paramount and Warner Brothers, you've got a whole 3.6% of the marketplace.
18: Exactly.
17: They're not dominating, are they?
18: Yeah. And then, you know, you mentioned Netflix. And my wife and I watch a lot of the Netflix stuff at night. We like the old movies and the new movies. Netflix is in trouble now financially too, you know, so it's changing so dramatically. And this is so typical of big government. You and I have been talking about the errors of big government for 20 years on the show, but you know, they're always, the regulators are always like three steps behind the market.
17: So they're saying, for instance, down the line, if we say, hey, Prime wants to, buy Tubi or Prime wants to buy, you're still going to have players that are well below 20% of the entire marketplace.
18: Yeah.
17: And that's streaming, which is only half. And I imagine broadcast is going to continue to shrink. And so is cable, right?
18: Well, you never know with these markets. They are so, they evolve so quickly now that, you know what, I don't think any of us know what the next big thing is. If I knew that the next big thing is, I'd get really rich.
17: Yeah, Steve still owns his stock in MySpace, don't you, Steve? Because that was the big deal back in the day, wasn't it?
18: Yeah, and remember, and on AOL, remember, that was the first internet company.
17: I have a friend who still had an AOL account. Steve, thanks so much for the update. And by the way, just think about it. Do you want more competition? Do you want some of the players to simply expire financially? That doesn't do consumers any good at all. 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
2: Mostly clear and cool tonight. Temperatures drop to the mid to upper 50s. Sunny Sunday, high near 82. Your Sunday night low, 60. Sunny Monday and Tuesday with highs in the mid to upper 80s. Rain could return Wednesday, otherwise mostly sunny, high around 86.
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12: Hey, welcome back to Lars Larson Show. It's a pleasure to be with you on a Thursday. Glad to have you join me for a little honestly provocative talk radio for the United States of America. In a moment, I want to discuss, is violent crime actually down, or is it just being underreported? Let me get to that in a moment. First, welcome to the Lars Larson Show. It's a pleasure to be with you, and always glad to take your calls. If you want to join the best conversation in talk journalism, it's here every day at 866-HEY-LARS. That's 866-439-5277. Send your emails to talk@larslarson.com. And if you're a naysayer, we have always put naysayers to the head of the line. You can do it, 866-439-5277. And if you'd like to vote in our X poll, we put up a brand new poll question every day. No, it's not a scientific poll, but consider this question. Should restaurants fine parents for their out-of-control children? It all goes back to two restaurants being run south of San Francisco by a guy with, I think, a great name. Yu Zhu is the guy who runs the two restaurants. He told the New York Post that he introduced damage charges on certain bills after repeated problems with unruly children disrupting other diners. I think that's a perfectly acceptable way to deal with it. Rather than kick the family out, simply say, if you're going to ruin the dining experience of everybody else in this restaurant, then you're going to have to pay the tab. Should restaurants fine parents for their out-of-control children? You can find the question at Lars Larson Show on X. You can find it on our website at LarsLarson.com. 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I join. You should, too. Just go to amac.us or call 888-262-2006. 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Better for you and better for America. Now, before I go too far and before I go to calls, let me share this with you. A big welcome to our newest Lars affiliate in Mitchell, South Dakota. That's KORN, Korn Radio, broadcasting on AM 1490. You can find great talk radio there all day long. And, of course, the Lars Larson Show as well. Let me talk about violent crime, though, for just a moment. The murder rate, according to the Federalist, fell to the lowest rate ever recorded last year. Violent crime is clearly at the lowest in many decades. The United States has two primary measures of violent crime. The FBI tracks crimes reported to the police, but the Bureau of Justice Statistics has its National Crime Victimization Survey. Now, how do the two differ? Number one, the FBI has the FBI Uniform Crime Report. That is based on what the police report. That reporting can be down. But the National Crime Victimization Survey is where they reach out to people, individual people, and say, has anybody in your family been a victim of crime in this last year? When reported violent crime fell by 8%, total felony violent crime measured by the National Crime Victimization Survey actually went up by 59%. That is the largest four-year percentage increase since the survey began more than 5 years ago. So The Democrats and the liberals who wanted to hide the crime problem by saying if the police don't report as much crime, that it's as though it doesn't exist. But it does not escape that national victimization survey. Even though reported crime has declined, we won't know about whether or not total crime fell in 2025 until the Bureau of Justice Statistics releases the next NCVS. That's coming in September. I would expect it's not going to be down. It's likely to be up. Let me go first to Jeb. Hey, Jeb, thanks for listening. What's on your mind?
4: Hey, yeah, thanks for answering my call. So real quick, I was, am I mistaken, or you're in North Idaho, is that correct?
12: No, I'm not in North Idaho. I actually make my home in the state of Washington. Thank God they haven't yet changed the name simply because the state was named after a slave-owning former president. But I expect the woke folks to do that any day of the week. But I love Northern Idaho. We take my granddaughter there usually once a year at least, and it's a great state with conservative values. Why?
4: It is, for the most part. I was just going to say, I'm sorry you have to live up there with some of those people. However, there's still a lot of good old boys up there.
12: Well, now, hold on. What are the people in Northern Idaho that you object to? I'm curious.
4: Oh, just the liberal influence that you get from Washington. There is a little bit of that up there. And
12: you know, I've got a great friend in Boise, Kevin Miller. He's a talk show host on one of our affiliates, KIDO. And Kevin always tells me he's afraid that the state is going to have a bunch of refugees who are flooding in from liberal states like California, Washington, Oregon, other places, and they'll say they're leaving those states because the conditions there have become intolerable. The problem is they will often bring some of their liberal values to the state of Idaho, and then they ruin the politics there as well.
4: And it's happening right here in Boise as well. Boise has gotten really bad. So, yeah, I completely understand. And I usually listen to you with Kay Milley almost every morning. In the afternoons when I can, I get to you.
12: Thank you very much.
4: The main reason I was calling, you were talking about it earlier. I'm sorry to change the subject. I know you guys were talking about Hollywood a minute ago. So these micro or mini nuclear power plants, I don't know everything about them, but I've heard really good things about them.
12: Yep.
4: What is the problem with going with those? I mean, don't they like consume like 80 or 90% of the fuels? So it's not like in the old days.
12: Well, there's a complicated answer, if you don't mind, because here's what happens. They always talk about spent nuclear fuel. The problem is nuclear fuel does not work like the fuel you and I use. So if you have a diesel like we do, or you have a gasoline-powered truck, if you put 20 gallons in and then you burn 20 gallons, is the tank empty?
4: Yes.
12: Okay, now, in nuclear fuel, what they do is they enrich it to a certain percentage. I think it's around 6%. And they put it in these little pellets that look like jujubes, you know, the little little licorice candies. And they put those in titanium tubes and put them, that's in the old style reactors. But when they'd say the fuel is exhausted, it doesn't mean like your gas tank or diesel tank that 20 gallons burned is an empty tank. What it means is those pellets have fallen to a percentage that's below. Now, do you know what the sensible thing to do with those pellets is that America does not currently do, but we need to start doing it? You take all those pellets.
4: No, go ahead. I've heard of some different things. Go ahead.
12: No, it's very easy. You take all those fuel rods. You take them out of the big containers they're in, you dump the pellets out, you dissolve them. I can't remember what kind of acid they use, but you dissolve it down, you reconcentrate the fuel so it's back to the percentage that'll make good nuclear fuel, because an awful lot of the uranium that's in those pellets is still perfectly good uranium. It's just diluted down to where it doesn't make good nuclear fuel anymore, and they call it reprocessing. Now, I'll tell you something, Jeb. I don't know what you think about the French. I once owned a French gun that had never been fired and only dropped once, but the French reprocess their nuclear fuel. America does not, even though we invented the technology. All it is take the fuel, reprocess it, make good fuel out of it again. You've burned up a tiny fraction of it in that nuclear reactor over a process of years, and you could re-strengthen that fuel and put it right back in the reactor. We choose not to do it, and they say, you have to take this stuff and go bury it for the next 25,000 years. Now, does that make any sense?
4: It does not, absolutely. I've heard that the new smaller plants especially are extremely more efficient. Yeah,
12: they're more efficient, but you still have to
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11: Lars Larson wants to hear from you, even if you disagree. Naysayers get to cut the line at 866-HEY-LARS. 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
12: Hey, welcome back to the program. It's a pleasure to be with you, and I'm always glad to get to your phone calls and emails. The Justice Department just took 2 blue states to court over their gun laws. Who's likely to win, the states or the guns owners? Well, Bob Barr joins me now, former CIA analyst, member of Congress, and associated with the National Rifle Association. I have to admit to you, I'm a member of the NRA, and I believe in the group. Bob, welcome back.
13: Well, thank you, Lars. And, once again, we find ourselves here in the United States with courts having to deal with the fundamental issue of whether or not the Second Amendment means anything or not. You know, you have Virginia and California now in the thankfully, in the crosshairs of the Justice Department, because the Justice Department very properly is challenging the anti-Second Amendment, anti-firearms, anti-self-defense laws in California and Virginia. Thank goodness, and I think we're going to see some actually some good decisions arise out of this challenges, these lawsuits.
12: I guess, Bob, one of the things I want to mention at this point is the dog that didn't bark and can't bark. Can you imagine where we'd be if somehow Kamala Harris had managed to win the last election and was president and in charge of the DOJ? We'd see Virginia and California riding roughshod over Second Amendment rights with nothing to hold them back, wouldn't we?
13: Well, gee, I mean, I wish you hadn't brought that up. I was having such a nice day here, looking out the window of my study at this beautiful Georgia day, and all of a sudden now that's been shattered by having to think about the awful situation we, in fact, would be in had that that election turned out differently. Thank goodness, and I hope that voters in this great country of ours, Lars, never allow us to go down that road.
12: Well, I hope they don't either, but I think there are times where we forget to say, how would things have worked out if Kamala Harris had won? And I think the answer is we wouldn't have the one big beautiful bill. We wouldn't have a DOJ that's actually doing the Lord's work out there, trying to shut down all the race-based reparations-style policies of the administration of Joe Biden or President Autopen. I mean, I guess there are times where I want to say thank God that things worked out the way they did, because otherwise the people of Virginia might as well just give up their Second Amendment rights because they'd be gone. Abigail Spanberger, the governor of the Commonwealth, seems to want to make it a crime to have anything to do with guns.
13: It indeed reinforces the notion, Lars, that elections have consequences. And Virginia, which is really perhaps more than any other state or commonwealth in our country, the birthplace of freedom as we know it, having been the birthplace of Patrick Henry and George Washington and Thomas Jefferson, Madison, without those great men, we would not have had a country. We would not have been able to sustain a revolution successfully against Great Britain. And they understood the value of the right to keep and bear arms, and were smart enough to realize that even though at that point, late in the 18th century, everybody sort of commonly understood that people had a right to have a firearm, they understood that it's not enough simply to say, well, we all understand that, so it's okay. They recognized that future generations could very well have a different view, and therefore they enshrined that right to keep and bear arms in our Constitution. Every one of us should every day thank our good Lord for having put men like those on our earth at that time in this country.
12: Well, and remember this, the original purpose of the Second Amendment was not hunting or target shooting, as much as many of us enjoy those kinds of pastimes as well. It was to make sure we didn't end up with a tyrannical government. It isn't to look around the world and say, are there places where the government would not be able to run roughshod over its citizens if those citizens were armed? And I think the answer is, yeah, there are lots and lots of examples. I don't want America to become that place.
13: No, I mean, just look at south of our border in Mexico, for example, and so many other countries around the world, including many in our own hemisphere. Even though many of the countries in South America, as you and your listeners remember from studying history, were freed from the colonial grip of Spain and France and Great Britain even, and fought for independence, and without having the rights, the human right, to keep and bear arms, we would have a very different situation throughout the Western Hemisphere, not just here in the United States. Those founders, those great men, those minds of people like Washington, Jefferson, Madison, Monroe, the whole Patrick Henry, without them at that time, we would not be here today with these rights at all, Lars.
12: Well, and I want people to remember Abigail Spanberger, what she signed back in April, makes it a crime to manufacture, import, sell, purchase, or transfer assault weapons. They're so-called. I'm using a term of art that I don't agree with. But when they do that, they say, you mean if you already own them, you can keep them? So somehow Abigail Spanberger sees the case that says these are weapons that are so dangerous, we can't allow anybody to make them, import them, sell them, or buy them. But if you already own one, you can continue to own it for the rest of your life. So how does that equate to equal treatment under the law? It means some citizens in the Commonwealth will be allowed semi-automatic firearms and others will not, right? Does that make any sense?
13: That is. It makes no sense, and we saw this back when I was first elected to the Congress back in 1994. One of the key issues on which I and many other Republicans ran, after which we regained the majority for the first time in 40 years, was the fact that the Democrats under Bill Clinton and Democrat majorities in the Congress, they had pushed and pushed and pushed for the so-called assault weapon ban and other restrictions on the right to keep and bear arms. And were it not for that election and Newt Gingrich leading us at the time, things would have turned out very, very differently, because Bill Clinton did not have the backbone to stand up to the gun grabbers.
12: No, he didn't at all. Bob, thank you very much. That's Bob Barr, former member of Congress and former CIA analyst. I got a little advice for you. A dollar, as you know, does not buy what it did 10 years ago. And that's something that every American family has experienced. 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
8: 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Never share personal information or open attachments without first confirming its legitimacy. 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
13: Mostly clear and cool tonight. Temperatures drop to the mid to upper 50s. Sunny Sunday, high near 82. Your Sunday night low, 60. Sunny Monday and Tuesday with highs in the mid to upper 80s. Rain could return Wednesday, otherwise mostly sunny, high around 86.
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14: Hey, welcome back to the Lars Larson Show. In a moment, I want to tell you how the state of New York spends twice as much as the national average on every student in public school, and yet nearly half the kids attending schools are simply failing. Is throwing more money at education just making things worse? I'll get into the details of that in a moment. I want to grab some calls, though. So if you want to join the best conversation in talk journalism, it's here every day at 866-HEY-LARS. That's 866-439-5277. 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And naysayer Joy is on the line. Hey, Joy, welcome to the program. If you're a naysayer, what do you and I disagree about that makes you one?
15: Well, I was just going to disagree with the comments that you and one of your other callers were talking about the wonderful conservative values in Idaho.
14: Yeah,
15: and I think that there have not values, policies. And I think that Idaho has actually been hurt by many of those conservative policies.
14: That's an interesting statement. Can you tell me, if you're going to indict the state of Idaho, I like the state of Idaho, can you tell me one of those conservative policies or values that has hurt the state?
15: Well, I think we've talked about this before. There's now maternity deserts in the state because of the very extreme abortion restrictions in Idaho. They have one of the higher child poverty rates. They have one of the highest over 68, close to 70% rates at fourth grade and eighth grade of students failing.
14: Okay, now we're spreading out. You're talking, though, originally about the loss of OBGYN doctors, right?
15: Well, I was just saying a number of policies contribute to Idaho having some significant problems, like childhood education, like childhood poverty, like maternity deserts, and many of those can be linked to the conservative policies.
14: Hold on, how does childhood poverty cause, how is that caused by a conservative policy? Because most of the conservative policies I know of are pro-business, pro-employment, and pro-people having jobs and providing for themselves. How does that lead to poverty?
15: Well, if there aren't the jobs, I mean, you've got industries that, like lumber and other industries, that may not be doing as well. And you have a lot of small towns. My sister lives in St. Mary's, Idaho. It's small. And there aren't a lot of employment opportunities. But then there aren't social networks.
14: Then you go somewhere where the jobs are, don't you, Joy?
15: Well, not everyone is that mobile.
14: Hold on. For most of this country's history, Joy, correct me if I'm wrong, during the Great Depression 100 years ago, when people didn't have jobs locally, they looked around the country, and today you have a better ability to do that than you ever have been, to say, well, if there aren't jobs here, where can I find a job? And they'd say, well, go to this area. And there are jobs there. I mean, do you just sit in one place and say, my job has gone away, I don't know what I'll do, I can't possibly get in a car or get on a bus and go to a place where there are jobs? Americans have been doing that for literally hundreds of years, and doesn't it make sense to do that? And I would also question, how many of those job losses are because of things like federal logging policy? So in Idaho, there's a lot of logging, and yet the environmentalists go to court on a regular basis and say, we're going to shut down logging, we're going to shut down mining, we're going to make it difficult to be a farmer or a rancher. When you do that, do you blame conservatives for the failure of those business and the loss of the jobs? Because it's the liberals who are pushing those policies.
15: Yeah, but then you also end up with toxic water and...
14: not if you're following all the EPA rules and the rules of the state of Idaho. If you're going to tell me that the EPA allows companies to go out and pollute to the point where the water, the drinking water, is toxic? Tell me where that's happening, or are you just making that up, Joy?
15: No, I mean, it's happened in the past, and now we've got...
14: We're not talking about the past, Joy. We're talking about today, because you could say slavery happened in the past. All kinds of things happened in the past. Women weren't allowed to vote in the past.
15: But, I mean,
14: it's not happening now.
15: No, but they are lessening on the regulations. But I'm just saying that just because a state might be conservative, that doesn't mean that the outcomes are going to be better
14: Joy, I want you to address something directly that the previous caller brought up. He said people are leaving states that are very liberal states like Oregon, Washington, Idaho, and they are fleeing to Idaho. Can you tell me the primary reason people are fleeing from states like Oregon, Washington, and California? Because I can tell you, but you tell me. Tell me why people, I mean, California has a great climate, it has a great location, it has the coastline, it used to have prosperity. Why are people fleeing the state?
15: Well, it is expensive to live there.
14: Expense caused by the government?
15: No, it's by having very, very wealthy, high-tech companies that outprice.
14: And I'll tell you why, Joy. California has one of the highest levels of taxation in America. That is government saying, we want a bigger chunk. States like Idaho, states like Texas, have lower levels of taxation because they don't have the greedy government.
15: But you have... I just drove up to Spokane, and I went into Redwood City, where I bought my first home in 1983.
14: Okay, but not too much detail. I need you to get to the point.
15: Okay,
14: are people fleeing California because of the very liberal policies that are destructive to California's otherwise very prosperous economy?
15: Yeah, but it was a little town where you could afford a place to live. Now the place was booming, which is great to see, but all these people put huge pressure on the house prices, and they're coming from all the people
14: who know why California doesn't build the housing it needs, Joy. The average cost of government permits to build a single family house in California, 30% of the cost is simply because of the people who are you know, the people in government who say you have to pay this money. Joy, you're always an interesting naysayer, but I do have to move along, and I appreciate the call. Hey, everybody talks about those weight loss injections, you know, the GLP ones, and I'll admit the results are dramatic. 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
12: Today.
0: So Texas built a stock exchange to escape Wall Street's woke agenda. But why is it that BlackRock is the one funding it? I thought we'd ask Will Hild, who is Executive Director of Consumers Research, which still ranks as America's oldest consumer protection organization. Mr. Hild, welcome to the program.
12: Great to be back with you.
0: See, this is part of the problem we've been talking about on the show on a bunch of other issues, which is people say we've got to get away from New York City and this woke Wall Street nonsense that's going on, so we'll go to Texas, except we're going to take part of the woke agenda with us, but only a small part. Is that what's happening in this case?
12: Well, I hope that's not the case. I'm actually optimistic about Texas opening this stock exchange. I think it's a reflection of the failure of New York and of the woke values and, you know, the desire of business to get away from that. I think Texans should be excited about this prospect and feel like it's a success. But remember that this success did not happen in a vacuum. The very demand for an alternative to woke Wall Street, to New York, was created by some of the firms that are helping build the stock exchange in Texas, namely JP Morgan, Bank of America, BlackRock. And they should make sure, they should be vigilant that it is Texas values and Texas law in particular that remains preeminent in the operation of this exchange and the companies that are listed on it, rather than allowing these woke values from New York to just be, you know, smuggled in to the Texas stock exchange. So I'm optimistic. I do think it's a success, but it should come with vigilance.
0: I'm glad to hear you're optimistic about it because, well, I tend to be a happy warrior. I wake up and no matter what kind of bad news we got, we say, well, let's keep on forging on. But let me ask you about this. BlackRock is recognized as one of the big champions years ago of ESG, environmental and social governance, in which you said, don't just go out and make as much money as you possibly can as a private company, which is the obligation of private companies to their owners and stockholders. They said, let's also factor in all this ESG. Well, that meant, well, we're going to do the politically correct thing or the DEI thing or the environmentally sensitive thing and then try to make as much money as we can on that. With one of those champions as the primary funder of this new Texas stock exchange, does it leave us at risk of falling back to this stuff all over again?
12: Yeah, I think it absolutely is a risk. And that's why, well, you know, we published this op-ed to call attention to that issue and make sure that Texas officials are keeping an eye on the operation of the Texas Stock Exchange, regardless of who's backing it and their background, make sure that it's staying true to the fiduciary values that make it such an attractive alternative for companies to list on the Texas Stock Exchange rather than the New York Stock Exchange. As it comes to BlackRock, I mean, you're talking to their number one opponent. And we've spent millions of dollars educating consumers on the myriad of ways they have betrayed this country. They've sold us out to China. They've abused their fiduciary position to push a woke left agenda. Having said that, a lot of the pushback that they have gotten at that company has caused them, like a child who's touched the stove and burned their hand, to realize they need to course correct. I don't think they're doing it out of virtue. These people are villains, and I don't believe that they have virtue or integrity. But they are self-interested, and I think that the pain that they experience from, again, things happening in Texas. For example, the Texas AG, Ken Paxton, currently suing BlackRock, State Street, and Vanguard. Well, Vanguard settled, sorry, State Street and BlackRock for colluding in the coal market to raise prices because of their woke left agenda. I think instances like that have caused BlackRock to say, you know what, we need to probably let off the gas on this ESG stuff. So I'm optimistic. Again, it's not because I trust BlackRock. You will never catch me trusting BlackRock. But I do think that they, for their own self-interest, want to make amends with the right, seemingly want to make amends with the right, at least for the moment when the political winds are going in that direction. And so if Texas officials will keep their foot, you know, on the gas of pushing for Texas values, Texas law, and a focus on fiduciary duty for the companies listed on this exchange, I don't think it's a problem that BlackRock is involved. It's a problem if they let BlackRock drive the car rather than Texas drive the car.
0: I'm talking to Will Hild, who is Executive Director of Consumers Research, the nation's oldest consumer protection organization. So, Will, you feel free to call me a Pollyanna, if you will. But I kept hoping that when they did all this ESG nonsense, that people, both the people in the companies and the people who would invest in their stock, would say, this doesn't make any sense. We ask companies to go out and make products legally and then make as much money as you possibly can, as much return. And that had benefits for the stockholders, for the company. It had benefits for consumers, because if a company is making the stuff people actually want that's in demand and selling it legally, in other words, I'm not talking about fentanyl and heroin and cocaine and, you know, evil stuff like that. But if you're doing stuff legally and making the greatest amount of money, you don't put environment into it. You don't put social governance. You don't put DEI into it. I thought Wall Street would come to its senses on this. Have they? Or have they just said, we're going to keep on doing it, we'll just call it something else and hide it from the public?
12: Well, issue by issue is a little different. So they have backed off a lot of the net zero stuff, which is, you know, bad for consumers because it raises costs to really no benefit to them. So I'd say it's sort of, we're like a B plus on net zero. I would say on DEI, here's the problem. During the height of the wokeness, DEI is a hiring program. It's a jobs program for woke left mediocrities who couldn't otherwise qualify for the job. So a lot of these companies now have those people inside the company because they were hired based on DEI criteria rather than meritocracy about competence and skill. And those people are not going to just fire themselves because DEI has fallen out of political favor. And so a lot of them are still at these companies. They still want to engage in DEI because they owe their jobs to it. And even as high as the board of directors level, you know, Larry Fink, going back to BlackRock, infamously said that at BlackRock they believed in having to force behaviors. Well, if you listen to the entire interview, what he's talking about, forcing behaviors, is race and sex-based quotas for the boards of directors for every company that BlackRock is invested in. So those people didn't just go away. BlackRock won on a number of those fights and got people in those positions based on their race and their sex. And so unfortunately, it's going to take a while to clear out the backlog of incompetence that were placed there by companies like BlackRock, not based on skill and merit. And so that's the issue. And so I would say we're probably a B plus on net zero. I'd say we're probably a C plus on DEI. We've got a long way to go on that. And the danger is, and this again is why I wrote the op-ed, the danger is they rebrand it, they call it something else, it's not as in your face, it's not as brazen as Larry Fink was talking about forcing behaviors, and so we forget, and we stop putting our foot on the gas of getting rid of it, and so it just becomes sort of fades into the background, but it's still there.
0: Absolutely right. 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
18: From ABC News, I'm Dave Packer. Fresh U.S. attacks on Iran after another cargo ship was targeted in the Strait of Hormuz has sent come. In a social media post, Defense Secretary Pete Hegseth saying Iran made a poor choice, now they pay. One person reported missing from the container ship, a fire on board, the vessel's engines inoperable, and Iran threatening President Trump directly.
19: The president is issuing this new threat against Iran, posting that 1,000 missiles are locked.

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1: 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Larson.
10: Accusations are supposed to be the beginning of things, not the end.
0: Yeah, that's Graham Plattner, now the former U.S. Senate candidate for the Democrat Party in the state of Maine. And he has now dropped out. He dropped out last night after the talk show had ended. The Democrats have abandoned their Senate candidate after a second rape allegation made the headlines. Were they ignoring the warning signs all along? I believe that they were. And I want to run a few sound bites. This guy, this Graham Plattner, he sounds like a typical Democrat. He is willing to blame everybody except himself. In fact, on a conspiracy theory Thursday, it's almost like the guy believes there was some giant conspiracy that caused him to go drunk to a former girlfriend's home and force himself on her 7 years ago, and that somehow this was all set up so that his candidacy could be defeated. Let me get into the details of that in just a moment. First, welcome to the Lars Larson Show. Glad to have your calls at 866-HEY-LARS. And if you're a naysayer, and we do get some fantastic naysayers lately, just call the show. Tell producer Joel that you're a naysayer, you disagree with something I've said or something a guest has said on the program, and we'll put you right to the head of the line. But you've got to have the guts to actually make your case. Why do you think that what you're hearing is not correct? And then once you've made that case, stick around so I can ask you a few questions. Well, the Democrats are trying to grapple with Graham Plattner's withdrawal from Maine's Senate race and the socialist revolution that's happening within their own ranks. But here's the thing you have to remember. Republicans have been sounding the alarm on Plattner for months. And it's not just the Nazi tattoo. I'll get into some of the other details. But, for example, former Democrat Representative Mondaire Jones said, quote, and this was this week, anyone with half a brain could have seen this coming. This is a Democrat speaking. How many pieces of evidence did we need to understand that Graham Plattner should not be the Democrat nominee? How was the Nazi tattoo not enough? I mean, you can imagine what would have happened if the Republicans had run a candidate with a Nazi tattoo for public office. There would have been objections immediately, and there were objections, but the Democrat Party said, oh, he didn't really know what that tattoo was when he got it. He got that tattoo, had absolutely no idea, wore it for 17 years without actually recognizing what it was, a Totenkopf from the Nazi regime of Adolf Hitler. And Paul Rieckhoff says, people were so desperate, I think, within the progressive wing of the party for a tough guy, for a white guy who had a gravelly voice and could be an oyster farmer, he's not really, that they were willing to ignore all the holes in the boat as it kept going deeper and deeper into the water. Now, let me play one soundbite from Graham Plattner that I think is especially significant because this is after he decided to withdraw his candidacy. He says it didn't allow him time for an investigation.
10: I learned about this through press inquiries with no time to truly respond, no time for investigations before a corporate media system and the political establishment got to act as judge, jury, and executioner.
0: Well, first of all, judge, jury, and executioner, Graham Plattner, you are running for politics. If you decide to run, how the public perceives you is about 100% of what's going on. That's number one. Number two, when you say there was no time for investigation, I want you to consider Graham Plattner had already faced accusations of rape, but those accusations came from a woman who is tied into the Republican side or the conservative side of politics. So most people dismissed them and said maybe she's doing this to Graham Plattner because of political animus. But this latest woman who accused him and allowed herself to be named, to be interviewed, to have her friends talked to by Politico.com, she gave all the information, including text messages from and to Graham Plattner and emails from and to Graham Plattner, and her contemporaneous, this is 6 or 7 years ago, her contemporaneous reports to friends of what this guy did. Now, consider what he's accused of doing. And again, he's just accused, but I called it yesterday and earlier this week, reliably accused. And here's why. What did he do? He had a dating relationship with that woman, okay? Then one night, he gets drunk. He starts sending her messages saying, hey, why don't I come by? And she says, not interested in having company tonight. He then comes to her house unannounced, enters her house, according to her, drunk, and forces himself on her. Now, I'd ask Graham Plattner if I could interview the guy, but I have a feeling he's not going to be doing a lot of these tough interviews. You'd say, hold on, how do you investigate this when it is a he said, she said? If somebody said to you, did you go to her home drunk? Well, that's either a yes or no. Did you go there uninvited? Yes or no. Did she tell you she didn't want you to come to her house? Yes or no. We have her version of the story. We have his version of the story. I'm not sure how much investigation you could get. I think what Graham Plattner is actually saying is, I didn't have any time to spin this story, you know, to throw some pieces of information out to try to get people not to believe her version. Now, you know what that is? Back during the Bill Clinton era, when you had people like Snakehead, James Carville, he called it the nuts and sluts defense. They knew that Bill Clinton, who did serve as president for 2 terms, was impeached but not convicted. They knew that if a woman accused Bill Clinton of doing something, they would employ the nuts and sluts defense. You'd have people like James Carville, who once said, why, this is the kind of woman you'd find if you dragged a $100 bill through a trailer park. If you don't believe me, that's exactly their attitude. This is the same party that's constantly telling you, we want to defend women and all women should be believed. But Graham Plattner believes it's a conspiracy.
10: We live in a political system that is not built for normal people. It is a system that is built structurally to make sure that movements like ours cannot flourish. That if they begin to succeed, they can be crushed.
0: Now, let me suggest to you what Graham Plattner means as normal people. Getting a Nazi tattoo and then claiming you didn't know what it was. Saying on one occasion, or more than one occasion, that he would rape somebody, a woman, to show his dominance. Saying that women should act like an adult to avoid rape, so blame the victim. Sending sexual messages to women while he was married to somebody else. Unsettling actions in past relationships. Heavy drinking, cheating, and physically threatening behavior. Posting explicit pictures on a website that is regularly used to exploit children. And at one point calling a Purple Heart recipient a dumb MF who didn't deserve to live. Is that what Graham Plattner and the Democrat Party mean as regular people? By the way, I don't think it's news to you that a dollar today does not buy what it bought 10 years ago. And that's something every single family in America has experienced to one degree or another. From groceries to gas to housing, the question isn't whether prices change, it's whether you're prepared for what comes next. 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
0: Hey, welcome back to the Lars Larson Show. It's a pleasure to be with you. Well, while the boss at the American Federation of Teachers, the AFT, biggest teachers union in America, writes a manifesto being paid for with teacher union dues, who's actually watching all the money that's going missing in education? I thought we'd talk to John Hart about that. John is CEO of OpenTheBooks.com, and they go out and dig the numbers out of government documents and then allow people like you and me to actually see what those numbers are. John, welcome back.
6: Lars, it's good to be on again. I'm sorry I have more bad news on fraud, but hopefully it'll help turn the tide in the country.
0: Well, I would hope so, too. And I know there might be somebody out there who says, well, Lars, is it the job of, say, a labor union that represents, you know, tens of millions of teachers? Is it their job to watch for fraud? I would argue that it is because, you know, even though they're not the officials in charge, they're not the school board or the state legislatures, that if you're the head of a union and you represent members and you understand that every dollar that gets stolen by fraud is a dollar that can't be paid in wages exactly. or benefits to your members, I would argue, yeah, it's incumbent on you, along with a lot of other people, to watch for that fraud occurring. Is that happening?
6: Yeah. Well, that should be happening, but it isn't. But you're absolutely right that it's the job of unions. It's everyone's job because we all have a stake in this. Because as you said, you know, every dollar we waste on fraud is a dollar not available to invest in the future leaders of the country. And it's time we start investing in students and tomorrow's leaders as opposed to today's fraudsters. So what we uncovered is $225 million in alleged fraud over American schools over the past 6 years. And we did this in concert with my friends at the State Financial Officers Foundation, a fantastic organization. So we found 90 cases involving things like embezzlement, fake invoices, inflated enrollments, bid rigging, other kickback schemes. One was that we found there's a school that has about $9,000 per student cost.
0: Yeah. That's they kind of low compared to the national average, right?
6: Sure. Yeah. The school's head used $3 million in taxpayer funds for personal travel, restaurants, online shopping, and tuition for her children. So there's another school district where, the students lost about $3,500 per student when a former advisor was found to have embezzled about $16 million to buy a luxury home, cars, designer goods. So there's some really gross examples in here.
0: Yep.
6: But again, Lars, what happens is, as we often talked about, is when we have a system where it's hard to track the money, it's hard to have visibility, there's no accountability.
0: Well, and not only that, but let me ask you this. When you're talking about this, the SFOF, the State Financial Officers Foundation, these would be called,
6: correct,
0: I guess, treasurers in most states.
6: Yes.
0: But they're the folks who run the numbers, right? Comptroller, mm-hmm, thing like that.
6: If you go
0: out and you say, we've identified this way that money was stolen, doesn't that give you a pretty good roadmap for going out to every other state if these guys and gals are all talking to each other and saying,
6: we
0: found that money was being stolen this way, and here's how we stopped it in Indiana. And now if you impose the same kinds of restrictions on money, maybe you'll be able to stop money from being stolen in your neck of the woods, right?
6: Yeah, exactly. That's exactly really what our collaboration with SFOF is about, is we bring together the state leaders, we bring together the financial officers who have the roadmaps. We upload all the spending and open the books, and then we collaborate to help people connect the dots. And again, these numbers are always, these are discouraging. We're upset when we find these things, but the fact that we're finding them, Lars, gives me confidence that the more we shine a light on this waste, the easier it's going to be to build the public support to really change how we deliver the money. And the answer is to get dollars and decisions out of Washington and back to local communities where there's more accountability. Keep the dollars closer to the decision makers and families and parents and kids. You're going to have a lot less fraud and waste in the system.
0: I'm talking to John Hart, who's CEO of Open the Books. One of the things I find disturbing is I've always been a fan of charter schools. I don't have any kids, mm-hmm, that have gone to charter schools, but I like the idea because a charter, somebody way back when I said, sure, what is a charter school? I had no idea. And they said, a charter is a contract. I said, oh, so you make a contract and you say, we will deliver this education to these kids. And in exchange, you will pay us, you know, money to provide that education. You found in Indiana, two of their charter schools got $44 million dollars by just padding their enrollment. How do you get away with that?
6: Yeah, look, that's discouraging too, Lars, because I'm a fan of charter schools, you know, school choice. But we have to call out where we see examples of fraud. And that's, again, that's just where the reporting requirements are too lax, the rules. And when you create these, it's like, you know, Lord of the Rings, you hand someone the ring of invisibility and it's corrupting. I mean, it's human nature. And so we just have to deal with the reality of that's how people behave. And we've got to make sure we have better transparency.
0: And you know what, John, I know you're a CEO, but I don't want to tie down schools with more bureaucracy than is necessary. Oh, yeah. But it seems like absolutely. You could have some simple accounting rules that say, if you tell us you have 1,000 kids in your school and you want the funding for 1,000 kids, you have to somehow prove to us you have 1,000 kids. Because unfortunately, mm-hmm. human nature is, we're getting this much money. What if we told them we had 2,000 kids instead and just lied? Yeah. We'd get twice as much money.
6: Sure. And that happens all over the country. In fact, really one of the reasons the Minnesota case blew up and became what it was is they got rid of their state financial officer office. So it removed one of those checks and balances institutionally. And again, it just made it easier to hide the money. And state representatives in Minnesota have told me what happens is, you know, in that state, once it gets down to two or three levels down the stream, you know, down at the county level,
0: yep.
6: then it just disappears and it's impossible to track it. So the way to solve that is really through technology, is making sure that there's what's called chain of custody tracking, where the dollar, you can't hide where the dollar goes. There's sort of a tracker on it. And again, the founder's vision of transparency in a free society, it's not a two-way street. And in other words, we have the right to inspect government checkbook at every level because it's our money. It's not the government's. The government does not have the right to inspect our checkbook. And that's a critical point, is that you've got to keep we the people as the center of gravity and the source of power in a free society.
0: Well, and you would think that everybody up the chain from those charter schools, you would say to them, look, you need to safeguard where this money goes. You can't just say, well, they turned in paperwork and we sent them the check. You've got to be able to say, and boss, because the people are the bosses, we determined that all this money was actually going to provide actual education to kids, and not say $24 million for tutoring services that never happened. You can read all about it. You just do this. Go to openthebooks.com. John Hart is the CEO, and you're listening to the Lars Larson Show. 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
2: 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They can also be your gateway to federal agencies and programs like the Department of Veterans Affairs, the American Legion, Disabled American Veterans, and Veterans of Foreign Wars. 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
6: Mostly clear and cool tonight. Temperatures drop to the mid to upper 50s. Sunny Sunday, high near 82. Your Sunday night low, 60. Sunny Monday and Tuesday with highs in the mid to upper 80s. Rain could return Wednesday, otherwise mostly sunny, high around 86.
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11: Welcome back to the Lars Larson Show. Well, the United States has now launched strikes on more than 100 targets in Iran last night. Is the ceasefire good and dead, and are we headed back to full-blown war? I thought we'd ask Jonathan Saya, who is a research analyst at the Foundation for Defense of Democracies. Jonathan, welcome back to the program.
12: Hi, great to be with you again.
11: So let's start with a simple question. Are we going back to war, and is this going to just go on and on and on, or is this going to be more like a bit of whack-a-mole where Donald Trump recognizes the only way to beat these people is to just cry uncle?
8: Listen, Tehran puts the ball in Trump's court. They were very clear that on one hand, they are not going to abide by the MOU. The threats coming from officials against Trump, they wanted to bomb his residence in Turkey when he was there for the NATO meeting. And actions, of course, speak louder than words. We know what they've done to try to assassinate the president in the past. So they're very clear that they think that they can absorb another strike. I know we call them pragmatists here and there, but now the regime has headed to a point that the ideological apparatus has dominated the whole foreign policy decision making. So it's a really matter of what the president sees as the next step of escalation. Is it just going to be more military assets, or if they're going to go something internal about Iranian politics?
11: I mean, are there some internal tools that the president can use? Because I've heard tons of people, most of them, you know, like me, not with a great amount of military background, saying, well, why aren't we arming the opposition in that country? I mean, there has been an opposition in the country, and to some extent, they're very, very, I could see them as very courageous, because when they go out and demonstrate in the streets against the government of Iran, many times they're slaughtered by the government of Iran, which I thought would raise more of an objection from both American liberals and American conservatives. It does raise objections from conservatives. The liberals seem to say, oh, no, they've just got an internal problem that they need to resolve, and they're allowed to resolve it by slaughtering their people, which I think is some of the same kind of excuses that were made for Germany in the late 1930s, wasn't it?
8: That comparison is spot on. Listen, I grew up in Tehran. I was arrested during the 2009 protests. Many of the people that I used to call colleagues and friends were slaughtered this January. And you're right that effectively it was only conservative media and figures that were covering this. And the same people that were so concerned with Palestine all of a sudden did not seem to care about the Iranian cause. So that hypocrisy, unfortunately, is quite loud. But talking about the opposition inside Iran, which is very, very true. As you pointed out, Iran has the largest anti-Islamist population and movement of the Middle East. And these are people that sacrificed their lives for this. They're more than willing to take up arms. It's just a matter of the appetite. I know logistically would also be challenging to an extent getting the weapons inside Iran, but I'll end it with this. I know there's a lot of paranoia amongst people in D.C. when it comes to arming different groups and militias in the Middle East. But you have to remember, the threat from Iran's militias and Iranian-backed networks are missiles and drones. They're not pistols or AK-47s. That's no longer because we don't have boots on the ground in Iran, so that's not what we're afraid of. Even if these weapons end up in the quote-unquote wrong hands, it's not going to harm U.S. interests anyway. So it's a gamble that could only benefit us, and I would say this, that if a young person in Iran got their hands on a pistol, that would be a fundamental game changer, because it would be the first time that regime officials fear their lives as much as unarmed protesters do.
11: And of course, we've got a history that we have. This country has occasionally gone to foreign countries and caused overthrows of leaders. And I think most of us are a bit squeamish about the whole idea that we should be dictating to another country how they ought to be run. But when they're being run by funders of terrorists, do we have any choice?
8: We don't. And let's listen to the people, like you said. Let's listen to what the Iranian people want. When they take to the streets in the millions, time and time again, they show up to the streets hoping for a better future. So the idea that this would be us meddling in internal affairs is fundamentally false, because the people have spoken. They aspire to effectively have the same method of American politics, that is separation of church and state, fighting against tyranny, and moving towards more of a pluralist, of course, form of governance that's away from Islamism, and that's key. So in this context, we would not be dictating what people want. We would simply be aiding an ally in a foreign country that in the long term would benefit and secure our interests around the globe.
11: I mean, you could say France and the early or would-be United States back in the day, right?
8: That's a great comparison, and I think a lot of times when there's discussions of foreign interference, well, as you pointed out, when we were interfering during the World War II, or even in, like, let's we can point out to other stuff as well. For example, Korea, that was a great example of a successful war. I do think too much focus on Iraq or Afghanistan that is more recent has reshaped a lot of ideas that has really created this fog as to what a successful foreign intervention would look like.
11: Well, you know, it's funny because, Jonathan, that you say it, because I've always held that Korea was a success, not an overall success, but people have said, well, we lost. And I said, no, if we'd lost, the entire Korean peninsula would be in the hands of the little crazy man up in Pyongyang. But it's not. Half of it is free and prosperous and a member of the world community. The other half is run by the nutcase in Pyongyang. And so when you say it wasn't a success, no, I think it was. Now, would I have loved to have seen a success all the way to the Chinese border? Yeah, absolutely. Did we get that? No, but we got half a bake, half a loaf instead of a full loaf.
8: Perhaps I misspoke, but what I was trying to point out is that I think we're too focused on cases that were not as successful, but instead we can maybe focus on stuff like Korea that was in fact successful. So I just wanted to quickly say, and you look at the amount of influence South Korea has, not only economically, not only militarily, but also culturally. And that form of prosperity that also secures our foothold in a region where you have China that, again, is very ambitiously eyeing Taiwan, maybe even eyeing Japan. So for us to have that footprint there, it was also not only the moral thing to do, but also strategically important, to your point.
11: Let me ask you this, because I remember in 2009 when the mobs were in the streets in Tehran, and all of us kept saying, all the conservatives kept saying, why isn't Obama standing up and at least giving them lip service? He wouldn't even give them lip service because I think we had an Islamist president at that time.
8: Or at least very sympathetic to Islamist in sentiments. To be fair to him, I think the concern was, had the U.S. publicly supported any form of protest inside Iran, then that would legitimize the regime's terror against those people. But the issue is the regime kills regardless. They're not looking for an excuse to say whether a foreign president spoke or not. They just open fire on the masses, and they arrest women, and God knows what happens to these poor individuals.
11: That's Jonathan Saya, who's a research analyst at the Foundation for Defense of Democracies. Jonathan, thank you. By the way, I don't think it's news to you that a dollar today does not buy what it bought 10 years ago. And that's something every single family in America has experienced to one degree or another, from groceries to gas to housing. The question isn't whether prices change. It's whether you're prepared for what comes next. 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
12: 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She feels her energy and physical ability to handle the care of her husband diminish each week. 1 in 3 Americans provide unpaid informal care each year. 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
2: 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I want to hear the people who actually disagree with me. The only thing I ask is that when you call my producer, you're polite, because oftentimes you'll get people who just want to yell at the producer. Don't do that. 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But 866-439-5277 is where you can go. 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Boy, we put up a brand new poll question every day. Today, the question on X at Lars Larson Show. Should restaurants fine parents for their out-of-control children? It has to do with one restaurant owner near San Francisco. He finally decided that the damage done by some children who are allowed to run wild in his two restaurants was simply, it had reached a breaking point. And he said, if your kid is going to go out and do damage in my restaurant, if you're going to damage my business, then you are going to pay the cost. So should restaurants be free to fine parents for their out-of-control children? I would say yes to that. You can answer it any way you like. You'll find the question at Lars Larson Show and at LarsLarson.com. But let me get back to the Democrat Party. Something weird is happening and has been for about the last half dozen years. The Democrat Party seems to have gone absolutely crazy. And I don't mean just Ilhan Omar and Alexandria Ocasio-Cortez, but take a listen to the numbers. When you look at the metrics, I'm going to run a soundbite from CNN. That's the Chicken Noodle News Network, or the Clinton News Network, if you're as old as me. CNN statistics guy Harry Enten says the numbers tell the story.
4: Look at where we are now with Democrats in terms of them approving their own members of Congress. It's actually below 50%. Democrats dislike their party more than Republicans did during the Tea Party wave of 2010. Just 47% of Democrats now approve of their own party in Congress, as I said. It's a new Tea Party, but it's a Tea Party on steroids.
2: Now, what he means by that is way back when the Tea Party was launched in America, and I considered myself a supporter of the Tea Party movement, and I said so on the air. I went to a bunch of their events. We broadcast live. At that time, 52% of Republicans or conservatives approved of the Republican Party. 52%, just barely over half. Well, today, 47% of Democrats now approve of their own party and the work, so-called, that it's doing in Congress. So he's saying the numbers tell the story. Most Democrats don't approve of their own political party. What does that tell you about where they're going? And I don't think it's a giant mystery why that is happening. Because DSA members, Democrats Socialists of America, so that's the same group that represents three new members of Congress elected in New York State this year after the election of the full-blown communist Zohran Mamdani, they want to tear America down. They want to tear down every bit of the best parts of the United States of America. And if you don't believe me, listen to this montage of soundbites from DSA members.
13: And, you know, we have a unique responsibility to act from the heart of empire, the belly of the beast. The most important thing that we can do is take that empire down from within.
14: Our role ultimately is to facilitate our own empire's failure in ways that we can, ultimately to overthrow our own empire.
15: U.S. imperialism is not a thing that can be reformed away. It has to be overthrown through revolutionary struggle.
16: And to build a mass movement that can use the leverage of workers to hit the kill switch on American imperialism here within the American empire.
2: Unbelievable. The DSA wants to tear down not just their own party, which apparently they're doing very successfully. They're tearing the Democrat Party down. And I guess what I should do is stand back and applaud. Say, okay, fine, tear the Democrat Party down. But what the problem is, the long-term effect of that, you're going to have consequences if we don't have an effective two-party system within this country. I've seen one-party states that are all run by, say, the Democrats, and it leads to disaster if they don't have some counterbalancing force to pull them back from the brink. Then consider this. When somebody asked John Fetterman, who is still officially a Democrat, who's actually in charge of the Democrat Party?
17: Who do you think leads the Democratic Party today?
18: No, we don't have one. I think the TDS, I think that's the leader right now. You know, right now our party is governed by the TDS, and now it's made it virtually impossible without being punished as a Democrat to agree something's good or I agree with the other side. And I would define that by epic fury. I am literally the only Democrat in America in Congress that I've come across that's saying, I think it's a great thing to break and destroy the Iranian regime.
2: Yeah, and that's John Fetterman, member of Congress, member of the United States Senate. Now, I want you to think about something else. I want you to ask yourself, is American free speech going away in America the way it has in Great Britain? Listen to this exchange, part of it, between a Fort Worth, Texas police officer who approached a Christian preacher who is handing out leaflets, which is something that is constitutionally protected free speech. And she said, if you offend somebody, we're going to write you a ticket.
19: If someone is offended by your talking, then we have a problem.
20: Wait, you're going to take us for offensive speech?
19: Yes, absolutely.
20: Are you serious?
21: Speech. You're going to cite us for offensive
19: speech. Disorderly conduct.
2: Now, isn't this amazing? This is a woman who somehow, maybe because of DEI, got through the training program for police in Fort Worth, Texas, and derived the idea that if somebody said something offensive, the police could show up and write a ticket to the person for offensive free speech. That's happening even in supposedly conservative places like the state of Texas. I want you to picture this. You're at work and your phone goes off. It's your kid's number showing up on the screen, and it's your kid's voice panicked saying he's been in an accident, needs money wired to him right now. Now, ordinarily, you'd move heaven and earth, and that's exactly what the scammers are counting on. So here's the play. The criminals buy your phone number and your family's details from data brokers. 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
1: From ABC News, I'm Dave Packer. U.S. Central Command says it completed a third round of strikes this week against Iran. 140 military targets, this in retaliation for Iran attacking another commercial vessel in the Strait of Hormuz. Iran made no commitment to stopping the attacks during talks with Oman Saturday. And on Saturday, U.S. Ambassador to Israel Mike Huckabee telling Fox News that Israeli intelligence tipped off the U.S. to a very specific plot to assassinate President Trump. As ABC Chief Global Affairs Correspondent Martha Raddatz tells us, that contradicts what the president said.
3: Trump has been considered a target since his first term, saying he was a top target for the Iranians.
5: I'm number one on the kill list for Iran.
3: When he took out the top Iranian IRGC commander in a drone strike, reports this week said Israel provided intelligence about a new plot against Trump, but the president is pushing back, telling the New York Post Israel came up with nothing. No, I've been number one for a

0: people that are still stranded, but they're okay. The roads are washed away. We have a lot of damage.
1: Crawford County Sheriff's Office says one person has died. In the Northeast, heavy rains causing flash flooding in parts of New Jersey. People are being warned to stay off the flooded roadways. Leslie Lopez, ABC News, New York.
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6: Skies becoming cloudy overnight tonight with lows in the lower 60s. For later today, starting with some patchy fog. Otherwise, mostly sunny. Highs will be in the mid-80s. And more of the same on Sunday. Abundant sunshine. Highs remain in the mid-80s.
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8: For months, there have been a lot of very strong opinions shared both for and against a proposed data center in Lansing. Tompkins County Legislator Mike Sigler joins us now. He represents Lansing. Mike, good morning.
9: Good morning, Joe. How are you?
8: Doing fine. How are you?
9: I'm doing terrific.
8: Why has this become such a contentious issue?
9: I think that there's certainly a national push. I mean, everywhere in the country, you see this kind of anti-data center continue to come out. And it's just interesting to me because, I mean, the country's a big place. There's, you know, every data center is different. Some people say, well, we don't need data centers. I'm like, well, I think you probably do. If people are building them, there's a reason they're building them. I'm not saying that you should put a data center everywhere in the country. Clearly, if you're building one out in the desert where there's no water or you don't have the infrastructure for it, so you have to put in generators, then yeah, I mean, that's probably not the best spot, but that doesn't mean you can't put a data center anywhere in the country.
8: Why does a data center in Lansing make sense?
9: Well, I mean, I guess that's what the town is going to decide, is does it make sense? Why is TerraWulf looking at Lansing? You know, some people say it's the water, and it's not really the water. It's the fact that they can get this much power to site. So you have two large power lines running to the site. You used to take power out of the town and put it onto the grid. Now it's going to bring power in. So that they can scale up to 360 megawatts, I believe, or over 300 megawatts of power they can get to site. This initial phase is 150 megawatts. So 150 megawatts, they don't have to do anything to the grid. The infrastructure is already there. It's already a zoned industrial site. It has access to municipal water. So to charge the system, closed loop system, they could use municipal water or they could truck it in. So it's really the power lines that's the attractive thing to Lansing, the fact that they don't have to do anything to the grid actually turn this on.
8: We're talking with Tompkins County Legislator Mike Sigler on 6:07 this morning. I know

0: know you've attended a lot of those town meetings in Lansing where this topic has been addressed both for and against. Again, this goes back now many, many months, and it's likely to continue for many more months to come. What's your sense of some of the main arguments in support of moving forward and some of the arguments against moving forward?
1: Well, like you said, I mean, there's been a lot of meetings. I've been to, I think, all of them. And there's a 400-page, application at the town that can be read right at the town website. You had somebody on, I think, from Finger Lakes Strong. You said, oh, I have a lot of questions. And I'm really just here to answer some of those questions. I mean, the answers are out there. Right now, the company is answering a lot of questions from the planning board. I think there were over 80 questions. They're answering those now. They should submit those, I think, in August. Some of the pros are, I mean, it would become the largest taxpayer in the county. It would provide about $10 million is the estimate to both the schools, to the town, and to the county. So it would just be an enormous taxpayer. It would be using a site that really, what else would it be used for? It used to be a coal-fired power plant. There's still an ash pit. Not really an ash pit, but like an area where there's ash and it's been contained. So it's a capped ash site. They check that monthly for any kind of runoff that would be dangerous to the lake. They submit that to the state of New York. So it's a very, it's a controlled site by the state of New York. So you have those particular benefits there. It is really just the tax. You're also going to create about 100 jobs is the estimate. People say, well, that's not a lot of jobs. Well, okay, but the power plant was 80 jobs, and those were good-paying jobs. And what else is really going to go on to this site is the question. The other benefit is the construction jobs. There's quite a few of those. I mean, people say those are temporary jobs. Well, all construction jobs are temporary, presumably. But it would be temporary for 5 years, which is kind of a long time. It would be like Micron. Well, those construction jobs are temporary. Well, sure, but the timeline for it is pretty good. What are the negatives? Some people are concerned about the noise. Well, that's a concern, obviously. If you go up to their Somerset plant, they have crypto up there still. They're phasing out crypto. That's not going to be a part of their portfolio anymore. And it's my understanding from people that went there, when the crypto's turned off, it is not loud. So, but that's something, again, you have to put in the permit. That's state of New York can make those kind of rules. And those rules are in place. So, as for other negatives, people worry about the water. Well, yes, they're not allowed to draw water from the lake. They're not allowed to put water back into the lake. They're going to use municipal water. It's going to be a closed loop system with food grade glycol. So I don't know how much more you can minimize the danger there. So those are some of the negatives.
0: Our guest is Tompkins County Legislator Mike Sigler. We're discussing the possibility of a data center in Lansing, which, again, has been talked about for a long time. It sounds like the net gains outweigh the net losses of this project.
1: Well, I hope that's what people do. I hope they pro-con, put up the list, do a pro-con list, and see where you come out. And that would be probably your position. Obviously, if they were going to be putting water back into Lake, that would be a huge concern. I think that would be a major negative, and I don't think a lot of people would sign on to that. They were happy to, it's interesting. If you go back just to 2019, when they wanted the power plant closed, people applauded that. You wouldn't be using coal anymore. You wouldn't be putting warmer water back into the lake. And the data center was a key feature of closing that power plant. And people that signed on to that and said, oh, no, this is a good idea. Yes, a data center would be great here are now opposed to that. So clearly there's been a change in the country, but that doesn't mean that these data centers aren't needed. So hopefully people will. They'll make up their own pro-con list and come up with it. I think people have a little trouble with scale, too. On really hot days, for example, this data center, even though it's a closed-loop system, could use 700,000 gallons to cool the data center. And that would only be about 20 days out of the year. But, Salmon Creek, that's 75 million gallons a day that goes into the lake. Fall Creek puts in 170 million approximately gallons a day into the lake. the lake sheds a billion gallons of water a day. So the amount of water we're talking about that would then go evaporative into the atmosphere is not very much for an industrial process.
0: What does your gut say about this project for Lansing?
1: You know, it's really in the governor's hands right now. She puts on a moratorium. Well, what's a moratorium for? A moratorium is to gain more information. I think all the information's out there already. I think all the information that you're looking for is in the permit application. And if it's not, we have a very good planning board here in Lansing, a lot of smart people. They have asked a lot of questions. Those questions will be answered. So if your plan on a moratorium, which I think a lot of people who are against this is to just stop the project. It's not really what a moratorium is for. A moratorium is to give you enough time to put in regulations. I think New York State has a lot of those regulations in place already, so I'm not sure a moratorium gets you where you want it to be. I just hope that people will just look at the project and say what are the pro cons.
0: Tompkins County Legislator Mike Sigler with us. Mike, always a pleasure to have you on the show.
1: Thank you, Jim.
0: We are about 2 months removed from a budget vote in the Marathon Central School District, a budget that was pretty challenging for a lot of different reasons. We're joined now by Jamie Coppola, superintendent in the Marathon Central School District. Jamie, good morning.
2: Good morning. Thanks for having me. Appreciate it.
0: Thanks for being back. What's the general feeling now of staff in the district coming out of such a rough budget?
2: So coming out right now, obviously the emotions are still, right at the edge and raw right now, and rightfully so. I mean, we have some outstanding, great people here. We had some challenging, tough decisions to make. We did work through that, and now the tough decisions have been made. We're ready to move on. We're ready to focus on the academics and the successes that we have had and keep the ball rolling.
0: I know some of those tough decisions were staff reductions, which is a challenge that most, if not all, districts are facing in one form or another. In getting that budget approved back in May, was it a sign of relief at all, or a sign of confidence, or just this is a tough time and we have to do what we have to do?
2: I think a combination of all of that. I think the community did speak, 75% success rate, and we made some tough decisions, and it was supported by the community, and everybody would love to carry on as status quo, but the fact of the matter is costs are going up in every single aspect of our lives. Education, obviously, is what we're focusing on today, but the reality is, we have to do as much or if not more with the reduced amount of workforce that we have coming back. The challenges that we face as all school districts is same or similar to in your own household. Costs of everything are going up. Fuel oil, heating oil, insurances, things like that. Things that are beyond our control. And we have to use the revenue that we have coming in, and we have to pay those bills and plan and do the best we can, shooting for our academic goals and following our strategic plan and working towards the portrait of a graduate.
0: We're speaking with Jamie Coppola, superintendent of the school district in Marathon. When we spoke back in the spring, Jamie, we were discussing a $3 million deficit that had been discovered in the district. With these staff cuts and some program cuts, how close was the district to closing that gap?
2: We still are going in underfunded for what we anticipate for some expenses, as by the numbers that were approved and projected. But through cost-saving measures and really sharpening the pencil, that we are going to look at all costs going forward as the year goes on, and we're going to try very hard to close that gap. We anticipate there's going to be some challenges. We know that we can't do business as we have in the past, but we're optimistic. Our academics graduation rate that we just put out the door is well into the mid-high 90 percentile rate, and we're looking very much to continue on with that given the challenges facing us financially.
0: What were some of the programs that might either look different in the upcoming school year or might be part of the district's history now?
2: We're going to continue on offering the TC3 college courses as we have in the past. We are also going to continue to offer our STEM opportunities at the elementary. We're going to offer some of these things in a little different format than the traditional way that we have been, but those opportunities are still going to be there. We still are going to provide a healthy ag program. We're still providing opportunities for students at our BOCES with many CTE programs. We still plan and anticipate offering the majority of our opportunities. You know, you mentioned anything in particular. You know, it's going to look different, but we have challenged ourselves to find creative ways to continue to offer what we have offered in the past.
0: Our guest is the superintendent of the Marathon Central School District, Jamie Coppola. We're discussing some of the fiscal challenges the district has been facing. It's not all gloom and doom. The next school year is a couple months away. Give me a sense of what your outlook is for 2026 to 2027 and where you see optimism.
2: I see optimism in focusing on our strategic plan, which includes our curriculum, multi-tiered systems of support, community schools, communication, and fiscal responsibility. If we use that as our blueprint going forward and we stick to the plan, we can continue to provide wonderful opportunities here for our students. The portrait of a graduate, last night we presented at our board meeting an update. We are working with the county and New York State as far as honing in on exactly what that entails, and we're looking to point out that we have a lot of those great things already embedded in our current curriculum. We're optimistic. We have to be. We owe it to the community. We owe it to our students. Our Board of Education is solid. I do want to give a shout out to our former board members who just left. Lucas Baker, Kim Moore did a phenomenal job for us. I also want to welcome our new board members, Kristen Kashubuk, Jared Lappin, and give credit to our board president, Justin Lilly, Floyd Parker, Charlie Forkey, Chad Parker, and Dick Stearns for their continuous dedication, the hours that we've spent making the challenging decisions and still keeping academics at the forefront. And it was even remarked last night by our new student board member how he's was pleased to see last night that we're constantly talking about students first, students first, students first.
0: Our guest is Jamie Coppola. He's superintendent of the Marathon Central School District. So overall, despite these very obvious difficulties, you're feeling pretty good that the district has a fair amount of momentum going into the upcoming school year.
2: We have to. That's our job. And our job is to set the example, lead the way. Hard work is you know, the answer in the end. Using the instruction, the dedicated professionals that we have here, in all aspects, from the moment they transport the students in, the bus drivers, to the support staff that meet them at the doors, the teachers that teach them, and then the after-school advisors, clubs, activities, sports, that it's just a great community. We have people on the outside right now working very hard to provide some other financial relief for us through their efforts to make some donations to the school. So, I mean, it's just an incredible community here that just constantly gives back. And that also happens with our students. They put a lot of time in over the years to give community service and give back. That is one of the things that they focus on a lot here. And I've always been impressed since day one how much the kids are taught to give back and dedicate their time. And that's what I've seen from the board, and that's what I've seen from the community who continue to come out at the board meetings and support our school budget.
0: Do you feel you have the support of the board and district staff?
2: Yes, absolutely. Those people, they're coming in and they're dedicating their time. They are not paid for the hard work that they do. They come in because they love the school district, they're dedicated, and they want the best opportunities for students, not just for today, but they want it for the students of tomorrow as well.
0: One more question for you, Jamie. You mentioned that the district's mentality is sort of student first. What's your message to families in the district, parents of students, and students themselves going into the next school year?
2: My message would be, hope, optimism, keep on believing in your school district. There's great people here. We're dedicated. We want them and their children to be successful here, UPK through 12, and even in post-graduation if we can help and reach out after the fact after they cross the stage. We want the community as part of the school. The school is part of the community. This is a hub. There's a lot of pride in this school district, a lot of pride, a lot of tradition. And even through our capital outlay projects, we have people that genuinely care about the facilities and the opportunities for our students.
0: Jamie Coppola from the Marathon Central School District. MarathonSchools.org is the website. Jamie, I hope you can enjoy the rest of summer.
2: Thank you so much.
0: Thank you.
2: I do appreciate it.
0: The city of Ithaca is still abuzz after winning the $10 million Downtown Revitalization Initiative Award after many attempts. Now the planning begins. Mayor Robert Cantelmo joins us. Mayor, good morning.
3: Good morning, Joe.
0: There are a lot of parts involved in this.
3: That's correct. The DRI is a really great initiative. Again, designed to help revitalize, you know, the downtowns of cities around New York. But it is a very prescribed state process. So, as you noted, we had our award announced earlier this year, but planning is only just beginning because we had to wait for all the other municipalities to have their awards announced around the state. And now we will begin our local planning process, which will be a number of meetings with the community to help raise awareness and then solicit project input so we can get this underway next year.
0: This is specifically for the redevelopment of the West State Street corridor. So keeping that in mind, what's allowed in the DRI and what isn't allowed?
3: It's a great question. There's a diverse number of funding streams associated with this project. So depending on the type of project it's put forward, if it's more of a business renovation or a business development project, that note might be held by Empire State Development. Of course, you know I'm looking for housing projects to be done in the city, and that will largely be supported by Homes and Community Renewal. And then the Department of State is kind of the one quarterbacking this project, and there are a number of also additional projects that could go through their funding mechanism. Now, really what this means is we're looking for, broadly, things that conform to our vision of creating a vibrant, arts-based, mixed-use district in our downtown core. There'll, again, continue to be outreach from the city about what that vision looks like and what our proposal to the state that was accepted included. But those are the kind of contours of what we're looking for and the types of projects that might get funded. I think it's really important to note that they are capital grants. So this is, none of these funds can be used for supporting existing business operations, but it can be used for the building, the rehab, or the expansion of existing spaces. And then notably, New York State disallows any parking related costs for garage structures and things like that. I know some folks were speculating about whether this money could be used for the Seneca Street garage. Setting aside my feelings around downtown parking garages, we are ineligible to use the funds for that even if we wanted to.
0: Now, the first of these planning meetings is this coming Tuesday at the Tompkins County Public Library. What exactly will these meetings look like? What will they consist of?
3: Great. Yeah. So there's a couple of different ways to engage. I mean, I think one important piece, of course, is just that this is a public process and it's going to happen in public. There will be opportunity for the community to learn about both our vision for the MLK corridor as well as what the project is broadly and what the state regulations that govern it are. But it'll also just be an opportunity for the community to observe the local planning committee process. It's co-chaired by myself and Tom Scriver, who is a representative from the New York State Regional Economic Development Council. And then there's a number of community members that I have appointed to help advise on this. This group will be talking about general vision, and they will also be the ones who are in partnership with our New York State staff colleagues reviewing projects and vetting them for recommendation and funding.
0: Where are project ideas coming from? Are they coming from everyday Ithacans, business owners, homeowners, or anyone who even passes through the city?
3: Great question. I think the best way to think about this is to kind of bracket it into two different tracks, right? So New York State wants these projects to be shovel ready. Now, what that means is, of course, you know, something where your capital stack is relatively solid and you're able to get, you know, shovels in the ground within maybe 6 to 9 months of being awarded the funding. So it's not for projects that are conceptual in nature. This is for projects that have been demonstrated to have some legs and need that kind of last dollar in to get them over the edge and or to be leveraged to catalyze additional private funding. So in that sense, if you're a prospective project sponsor, you'd want to bring that forward with, you know, site control, with a clear vision and a clear understanding of what your supporting funding is. I'll note, for example, while nonprofits are eligible with no match, there is a, I believe, 25% minimum matching threshold for all private development projects, again, just to ensure that there's some stake going forward. I also want to note that there is a small project fund. I've talked to a couple business owners in the corridor who, you know, they're like, I want to make some facade improvements, or I want to make this more pedestrian friendly, but I don't have a massive multi-$100,000 project. Absolutely continue to follow the process, because the city will also be administering this small project fund of a grand total of approximately $600,000 to tackle exactly what it sounds like, right? These little neighborhood level improvements that don't require a massive overhaul. And then the last piece of your question, how can the regular community be involved? You know, they may not be coming forward as a project sponsor, but I think it's really important that those folks follow the process and give feedback to the planning committee about what types of projects they want to see in their neighborhood. Of course, these are public meetings, they're open to everybody, but I certainly, you know, would love to make sure we have a good representation of the folks who are actually residing and working in that particular corridor.
0: Ithaca Mayor Robert Cantalmo, thanks for your time as always.
3: Thanks for having me, Joe. Have a good one.
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1: Who's there?
0: Lake Properties. Michelle and I are going to share some key points about lake living, lake selling, and lake buying with today's listeners. 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I'm Melissa, a New York State licensed real estate broker with RE/MAX in Motion, and I've been selling real estate in the Finger Lakes since 1996. 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She is a New York State licensed associate broker with RE/MAX in Motion, and in the spirit of full disclosure, she's also my sister and my real estate partner. And Michelle, who better to bring on for this topic than you? Because you live directly on the lake yourself, and you bring that perspective to every client you guide.
1: Thanks, Liz. I'm Michelle Miller, and locally been selling real estate in the Finger Lakes region since 2003. We've guided hundreds of clients through the unique world of lakefront real estate, and today we want to share what we know and what we love about it.
0: So we grew up in New Jersey, and we spent our summers on Cayuga Lake growing up.
1: Our relatives were lucky enough to find Cayuga Lake and settle here. Our grandparents grew up in Aurora and raised their kids here, and then we came up every summer to spend time with them and our cousins. Our parents actually bought a cottage in the 70s, and we spent the entire summer here. And then when we went out into the world to figure out what we were doing and where we really wanted to live, we chose to move here. The lake has been a huge part of our lives since the 1960s. So lake life is not something that we sell. It's something that we love and know personally.
0: Absolutely. So Michelle, let's start with the lakes themselves, because you really can't talk about buying or selling lake property without first appreciating what makes these properties so extraordinary. When people outside think of the Finger Lakes, they often think of wine country, and rightfully so. But for those of us who live and breathe real estate here, we think about the lakes and the water.
1: So locally, everyone knows there's 11 lakes that make up the Finger Lakes region. We are going to discuss the middle three, Seneca, Cayuga, and Owasco. Cayuga Lake is about 38 miles long, with Cornell and Ithaca University at the southern tip. It touches Tompkins, Cayuga, Seneca counties, and the communities along its shores. For example, Aurora, King Ferry, Union Springs, Lansing, Ithaca, Trumansburg, and Seneca Falls. And each of those places all have a character of their own.
0: That's right, Michelle. Each town and the entire area has a personality of its own, with rolling hills, state parks, waterfalls, and very unique lakefront settings on each of those.
1: A little geography for the listeners. The Finger Lakes are approximately 10,000 to 14,000-year-old glacial lakes. They were carved out long ago by ice. Most of them generally run north to south. That's the part which gives the region its dramatic valleys, its slopes, the deep water, and distinctive shoreline.
0: It's a beautiful area, and we understand why our ancestors settled here, right?
1: We're super lucky. Some people don't realize that Cayuga Lake is part of the Erie Canal system built in 1825. It's classified as a federal navigable waterway, which means with the right boat and the plans, you can actually travel from Cayuga Lake through the canal system, down the St. Lawrence, out to the Atlantic, and around the world to, let's say, Bora Bora.
0: Oh my goodness, Michelle. Well, you've made the trip through the locks from Cayuga to Seneca by boat. That is still on my bucket list. Can you tell us about it?
1: Yep, sure. Everyone should do that trip. You boat up to the locks at the top of Cayuga County, and you call the lock from the entrance. They answer the phone, and then they open the locks for you. You guide in, they fill them up. You go through actually two locks, and then you're in Seneca Falls. You can cruise both of those lakes with very little traffic. You can enjoy the shoreline, visit the wineries, hang out on the wall in Seneca Falls, and all the waterfront destinations by boat. It's a really a whole new way to experience the lake.
0: And then there's Seneca Lake. Now, this is the deepest of the Finger Lakes at over 600 feet in places, and Watkins Glen will sit at the southern end. Geneva anchors the north. Seneca is also part of the canal system.
1: It's the depth that makes Seneca so fascinating. And also there's more wine country along both shores, which makes it one of the most recognized destinations in all of New York.
0: And don't forget about Owasco Lake. The city of Auburn in Cayuga County is at the north end. Owasco is a smaller, quieter lake, clear water, beautiful shoreline, and it's more reliable for ice fishing in the winter.
1: I have a friend who told me when she was in school in Union Springs, every year her teacher organized a plane flight over the Finger Lakes to help the students understand the topography, which I think is so freaking cool. You can see where the valleys were formed by the rivers and their erosion on the land. I always tell everyone, if you ever get lost in the Finger Lakes, if you're going long and flat, you know you're going north and south. And if it's up and down and hilly, you know you're going east and west.
0: What I always tell people is that lake life is not just a location, it's a lifestyle. The way your mornings will change when you watch the mist rise off the water, the way you become more attuned to weather and watching the storms roll in, the way your summers take on a rhythm, a trip on a boat, a paddle around a point on the kayak, fish caught for dinner, a book on the dock, or a stick tossed to your dog from a stone beach. Like all of it. It's fascinating.
1: When we were growing up, not many people knew where the Finger Lakes were. It has all changed now. People drive hours to visit us on vacation. They come to the wineries and they've learned to love it, and they want to buy houses here. The Finger Lakes region is really a comfortable drive from Rochester, Buffalo, Albany, New York City. There's more people coming from Philly, Cleveland, Boston, and elsewhere.
0: Absolutely, Michelle. And we'll be right back. And when we return, we're going to be talking about what it takes to sell a lake property the right way. We'll be right back.
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0: Welcome back to Knock Knock Property Talk. We have a guest host today, Michelle Miller, with us, and we are discussing lake properties. If you're a lakefront property owner and considering selling or just even thinking about it, this segment is for you. Let's talk about one of the most important decisions you will make, and that is choosing the right representation to do this. Someone to help pricing property, position that property on the market, negotiate properly, and protect your interests. Like lake experience matters.
1: That's right, Melissa. Lake properties are not standard residential real estate. There are so many nuances: deeded lakefront, flood zone considerations, shoreline conditions, waste disposal, private roads, HOAs, and understanding the buyer's expectation that a general residential real estate agent may not fully understand. You need someone who's been in the water, so to speak.
0: Literally, in some cases. Like, we've been in the water, Michelle. And we've actually seen last-minute negotiations over inches of lakefront that could cost sellers thousands of dollars. When a buyer asks, and they will, how deep is the water? What is the swimming quality? What is the condition of the seawall? Whether a larger dock may be possible? Where the property lines are? Whether there's a private road agreement in place? You need an agent who knows the right answers and, if necessary, to ask the right questions.
1: So what should a seller look for when choosing an agent? First and foremost, I'm telling you, experience with lakefront properties specifically. Ask the agent how many lake properties they've listed and sold. Ask what they know about the lake in question. Ask them to walk through the property with you and point out your nuances. A knowledgeable lake agent will have a lot to say.
0: That's exactly right, Michelle. And the second major factor in lake properties is pricing. And listen, no two lake properties are ever the same.
1: Absolutely. We have not met two lake houses that were the same the whole time we've been doing this. And market prices have definitely risen over the years. For example, on Cayuga Lake in 2019, the average house price was approximately $432,000. And in 2025, the average sold price was approximately $942,000, an increase of $500K or 118% increase in sold numbers.
0: Absolutely. Like, lakefront pricing is highly nuanced. You're not just pricing square footage. You're pricing the waterfront footage, the water access, the road in, the approach to the lake, the number of steps up, down, and sideways, the dock. Are you on the east side or the west side? Are you seeing sunrises or sunsets? The view, the privacy, the shoreline condition, and then finally, the actual house. Like, two homes that look similar on paper can be separated by hundreds of thousands of dollars or more based purely on the lake.
1: It can be that different. And market conditions matter too. Lakefront inventory in the Finger Lakes has been tight for several years, and demand from buyers coming from larger metro areas have been a big part of the story. Many lake properties are coming on right now. Some of these are not just vacation properties anymore. Remote work has absolutely changed how people think about where they live. And as many of you know, the Finger Lakes offer an extraordinary quality of life.
0: So true. Even in a strong market, pricing strategy still matters enormously. Like, overpricing lake property can be costly. It can sit, it can get market burn, and develop a negative perception. And ultimately, selling for less than it might have been with a smart, well-researched entry price. Is that something you see often, Michelle?
1: Absolutely. We see it more than people realize. An experienced agent will have comparable sales data and also lake-specific market knowledge to interpret those sales correctly. The discipline of this pays off. Presentation is also another piece that the sellers sometimes underestimate. Lake properties are very visual.
0: Very, Michelle.
1: Buyers are buying a feeling much more than they are buying a structure. Professional photography is a non-negotiable, in my opinion. Aerial and drone footage of the waterfront, the dock, the setting, and the views can make an enormous difference in how the listing performs. First impressions happen now on a screen before they ever happen in person.
0: That's right, Michelle. We also advise sellers to think about the property from a buyer's perspective in all of those things, including like the dock situation. And also deferred maintenance items near the water, your seawall repairs, your dock boards, like water landscaping. Addressing those issues before listing can send a powerful signal that the property has been well cared for. Lake buyers are often sophisticated. The price point is high and they notice these things. They are buying a property for fun, to fulfill a dream they have, and not necessarily looking to buy a project. It's good to get the work done that's needed.
1: And there's the question of what the buyers are really looking for and how does your property stand out? You are looking for an agent to translate the best features of your property to create the best story for your property to catch the best eyeballs of the buyers.
0: The bottom line for sellers is this: choose your agent carefully. Lake real estate is a specialty. The difference between an experienced lake agent and someone who does not work regularly with waterfront can mean tens of thousands of dollars lost and months of your time. After the break, we're going to flip this conversation and talk about what buyers need to know. And there's so much to unpack on that side. So we'll be right back.
1: Stay tuned.
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0: you for spending your Saturday morning with us here at Knock Knock Property Talk. I'll bring us back in, Melissa. This is quite a topic, and we haven't even talked about how much fun it is at the lake. Life is short. Live on the lake.
1: That's true, Michelle, but that may be an entire show of itself.
0: It might be. But for now, let's talk to the buyers. Whether you're dreaming of your first lakefront cottage or looking to make a significant lakefront investment, there are things you absolutely need to know before you start that search.
1: Yes, Michelle, and you know as well as I do, when we first find a lake buyer, we always ask the first question, are you a sunrise or a sunset person? The lakes in this region are unique. They have different depths, beaches, seasonal behaviors, neighborhood patterns. And listen, are you okay with 50 boats being anchored in front of you on the lake on a holiday weekend? Like, these things do matter. An agent who sells many property types but rarely works on the water can miss these details. And to be fair, Michelle, we're not the only ones who do this. Our office is well-versed in lake properties, and there are other offices with excellent lake agents too. We work with them all the time. Whether representing buyers or sellers, you'll find that your lake agents will work with each other each time.
0: That's an important point, Melissa. There are a lot of nuances first-time lake buyers simply aren't aware of. For example, not all lake frontage is created equal. You may be looking at two properties with similar footage, but one has deep, clean water right off the dock, and the other one has more shallow water, which may limit boating. There are all different ways that you're going to enjoy the lake, and those differences can mean thousands of dollars in value and a completely day-to-day different experience.
1: That's right, Michelle. Exactly right. There are some buyers who just want to see the lake. Some people want to swim in it. Some people want to kayak in it. Some people want to fish in it. There's grandparents who just love when you come to visit, and they want to create a space for their families to come. It's like there's no shortage of friends when you live at the lake, right?
0: Exactly.
1: And you don't want to fall in love with a property and then discover that the changes that you were planning on cannot be accomplished.
0: Not at all. That's why representation matters so much. The one thing we love to talk about with buyers is the long-term value proposition of lakefront real estate. They are not making any more waterfront. The supply is fixed, and that scarcity is one reason lakefront can hold long-term appeal.
1: Without question, Michelle, but the key is still buying the right property at the right price with the right due diligence. The people who have purchased from us on Cayuga Lake, Seneca Lake, and Owasco Lake 10, 20 years ago have made some very meaningful and lifestyle decisions and financial decisions and improvements in their properties. Today's buyers should be thoughtful and informed and well represented.
0: There is a return that does not show up on any spreadsheet, the lifestyle. Buyers who've worked with us have come back to us years later and also immediately and said it changed their lives, the way they spend their weekends, the family memories they've built, and the communities they've found. In 2019, for example, we had a family reach out to us and they were planning on selling their house in 2020. Then came COVID. And when we reached out to them, they told us that their whole family had moved in, that multi-generations together were living and working from home and truly enjoying everything that was going on. And that's exactly why they bought this house. And they were no longer interested in selling.
1: Right. And that's what's all about, Michelle, is the full scope on helping people at the lake. You simply cannot put a number on that. So if you're in a buyer mode right now, work with someone who truly understands the lakefront property and helps you to understand what you're looking for it. Take your time to understand the specific property and all of the bodies of water that are available to you. Every lake has its own personality, and you want to find one that matches yours.
0: And if you have any questions about the three lakes we talked about today, what your current lake property may be worth, or how to begin your search as a buyer, we would absolutely love to hear from you. We are committed to this region. We love what we do, and we are here to help.
1: Thank you so much for spending your morning with us. This is the Finger Lakes region, and there truly is no place like it.
0: Melissa, thanks for having me. We hope that you guys enjoyed it as much as I did. Thank you for spending your Saturday with us and have a great week.
1: Thanks for being here, Shell.

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1: President Trump directly.
2: The president is issuing this new threat against Iran, posting that 1,000 missiles are locked and loaded and aimed at Iran, with thousands more to immediately follow if the Iranian government acts on its threat to assassinate or attempt to assassinate him. And he goes further, adding that orders have already been given and the U.S. military is ready, willing, and able to completely decimate and destroy all areas of Iran.
1: ABC's Selena Wang. A Saturday night vigil in Houston for Lorenzo Salgado Abrejo. The 52-year-old husband and father of three who built houses in Houston was shot and killed by an ICE agent Tuesday morning while he was on his way to work. Congressman Christian Menefee.
3: We are not at war. Lorenzo Salgado Abrejo was not a casualty. He is a human being who was murdered by our government.
1: Agents claim Arejo tried to use his vehicle to hit them. Witnesses dispute that account. California firefighters launching a massive air and ground attack on the fast-moving Summit Fire in Los Angeles County. U.S. Forest Service spokesman John Miller said the aircraft are a big help for crews on the ground.
4: We've been able to use retardant aircraft during the day, and we used night-flying helicopters from the Forest Service, CAL FIRE, and Los Angeles County Fire Department overnight.
1: Evacuation orders and warnings were issued Friday. Dangerous flash

broadcasting live from the confines of an abandoned radio station in the secluded apartment building closet of high strangeness from the foothills of the Colorado Rockies. It's time for full disclosure of the topics. They told us, they are off limits. Hello there, I'm Connie Willis. This is Coast to Coast AM. Tonight, super soldiers. Yep, they're real, and you're finally going to hear about it if you never have. So stay close and listen up. Also, alien hunter disclosure.

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2: Mostly clear overnight. Temperatures will dip into the 50s. Sunny Sunday, high 82. Heading back to work Monday, sunny, high around 86. More good weather Tuesday, high near 90. A chance of showers Wednesday, otherwise mostly sunny, with highs in the mid-80s.
3: People cannot afford the down payment on housing. The rent is too high, and families are left, many of them, on the street.
4: A Saturday night vigil in Houston for Lorenzo Salgado Abrejo. The 52-year-old husband and father of three who built houses in Houston was shot and killed by an ICE agent Tuesday morning while he was on his way to work. Agents claim Abrejo tried to use his vehicle to hit them. Witnesses dispute that. This is ABC News.
5: Hi, this is Gordon Deal. 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
1: Mostly clear overnight. Temperatures will dip into the 50s. Sunny Sunday, high 82. Heading back to work Monday, sunny, high around 86. More good weather Tuesday, high near 90. A chance of showers Wednesday, otherwise mostly sunny with highs in the mid-80s.
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4: From ABC News, I'm Dave Packer. U.S. Central Command says it completed a third round of strikes this week against Iran. 140 military targets, this in retaliation for Iran attacking another commercial vessel in the Strait of Hormuz. Iran made no commitment to stopping the attacks during talks with Oman Saturday. And on Saturday, U.S. Ambassador to Israel Mike Huckabee telling Fox News that Israeli intelligence tipped off the U.S. to a very specific plot to assassinate President Trump. As ABC Chief Global Affairs Correspondent Martha Raddatz tells us, that contradicts what the president said.
5: Trump has been considered a target since his first term, saying he was a top target for the Iranians.
6: I'm number one on the kill list for Iran.
5: When he took out the top Iranian IRGC commander in a drone strike, reports this week said Israel provided intelligence about a new plot against Trump, but the president is pushing back, telling the New York Post Israel came up with nothing. No, I've been number one for a long time.
4: We do know that President Trump took a different plane, one of the older Air Force ones rather than the new one gifted by Qatar, out of Ankara this week. And Huckabee, the ambassador to Israel from the United States, Mike Huckabee, said he couldn't say whether this was the reason, but the Department of Justice subpoenaed New York Times reporters after they reported that sources said that there were security concerns about the new Air Force One plane. Life-threatening flash floods have inundated Missouri.
7: A state of emergency in Missouri. Rescue operations are expected to last several days.
8: We do even have people that are still stranded, but they're okay. The roads are washed away. We have a lot of damage.
7: Crawford County Sheriff's Office says one person has died. In the Northeast, heavy rains causing flash flooding in parts of New Jersey. People are being warned to stay off the flooded roadways. Leslie Lopez, ABC News, New York.
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1: Dangerous and potentially life-threatening weather hitting the nation's heartland this week, prompting rescues, quick action on the part of first responders.
2: In Oklahoma City,
3: so there is somebody inside?
4: Yeah, I hear.
2: Dramatic body camera video shows first responders rescuing a man from an overturned car in a creek. In Illinois, first responders wading through deep waters rescuing people by boat.
5: We just got to give it time to recede, and it is going down now.
2: In North Carolina, doorbell video capturing strong winds hammering Lumberton.
1: ABC's Leslie Lopez. A rainstorm hit portions of Philadelphia Saturday with high winds and rain, wind gusts up to 60 miles an hour. The storm caused damage to roof units, to two housing units. No reported injuries. And no bull. New Orleans knows how to celebrate the running of the bulls. They throw a big party with roller skates, sangria, beer, coffee, and no bulls. The 20th annual San Fermín in Nueva Orleans was held on Saturday, and instead of the very risky dash away from the horned animals down narrow streets, participants dressed in traditional white and red clothing while being chased through the streets by roller skaters acting as bulls. Co-founder Mickey Hanning got the idea after attending the real running in Papaloa.
6: It just makes a perfect match for our vibe here. And it's evident by the people who live here who come out every year, and then people who come in from all over the world.
1: The event, which raises thousands of dollars every year for charity, has become a tradition in the Crescent City since 2007. Dave Packer, ABC News.
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9: 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He joins us now. 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
11: Skies becoming cloudy overnight tonight with lows in the lower 60s. For later today, starting with some patchy fog. Otherwise, mostly sunny. Highs will be in the mid-80s. And more of the same on Sunday. Abundant sunshine. Highs remain in the mid-80s.
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0: News
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2: Mostly clear overnight. Temperatures will dip into the 50s. Sunny Sunday, high 82. Heading back to work Monday, sunny, high around 86. More good weather Tuesday, high near 90. A chance of showers Wednesday, otherwise mostly sunny, with highs in the mid-80s.
3: Flooded summer camp and the threat far from over.
4: A state of emergency in Missouri. Rescue operations are expected to last several days.
5: We do even have people that are still stranded, but they're okay. The roads are washed away. We have a lot of damage.
4: Crawford County Sheriff's Office says one person has died.
3: ABC meteorologist Leslie Lopez. A manhunt in Toronto after a shooting at a popular street festival Saturday night left two dead and six injured. This is ABC News.
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1: Mostly clear overnight. Temperatures will dip into the 50s. Sunny Sunday, high 82. Heading back to work Monday, sunny, high around 86. More good weather Tuesday, high near 90. A chance of showers Wednesday, otherwise mostly sunny with highs in the mid-80s.
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4: From ABC News, I'm Dave Packer. Fresh U.S. attacks on Iran after another cargo ship was targeted in the Strait of Hormuz has sent come. In a social media post, Defense Secretary Pete Hegseth saying Iran made a poor choice, now they pay. One person reported missing from the container ship, a fire on board, the vessel's engines inoperable, and Iran threatening President Trump directly.
5: The president is issuing this new threat against Iran, posting that 1,000 missiles are locked and loaded and aimed at Iran, with thousands more to immediately follow if the Iranian government acts on its threat to assassinate or attempt to assassinate him. And he goes further, adding that orders have already been given and the U.S. military is ready, willing, and able to completely decimate and destroy all areas of Iran.
4: ABC's Selena Wang. A Saturday night vigil in Houston for Lorenzo Salgado Abrejo. The 52-year-old husband and father of three who built houses in Houston was shot and killed by an ICE agent Tuesday morning while he was on his way to work. Congressman Christian Menefee.
6: We are not at war. Lorenzo Salgado Abrejo was not a casualty. He is a human being who was murdered by our government.
4: Agents claim Arejo tried to use his vehicle to hit them. Witnesses dispute that account. California firefighters launching a massive air and ground attack on the fast-moving Summit Fire in Los Angeles County. U.S. Forest Service spokesman John Miller said the aircraft are a big help for crews on the ground.
7: We've been able to use retardant aircraft during the day, and we used night flying helicopters from the Forest Service, Cal Fire, and Los Angeles County Fire Department overnight.
4: Evacuation orders and warnings were issued Friday. Dangerous flash flooding from Arkansas to West Virginia. State of emergency in Missouri as hundreds of people were rescued after catastrophic flooding. Nearly a foot of rain fell in some areas and more is on the way. You're listening to ABC News.
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0: Democrat. ABC's Chuck Sievertson.
1: Israeli settlers were blocking a road in the West Bank Thursday, says Khanna.
2: These hoodlums come in with machine guns, an M4, an American-made machine gun, and they detain us. They block off the road. And then they call the IDF, and the IDF is on their side.
1: Accusing Israel of genocide and apartheid, Khanna says he's considering running for president.
2: We need a new moral direction in our party.
1: Israeli military says after a report about civilians blocking a road, soldiers showed up and cleared them away.
0: The main Democratic Party will hold a nominating convention on Saturday, July 25th in Bangor to choose a new U.S. Senate candidate after Graham Plattner formally withdrew from the race. Plattner withdrew Friday after facing a sexual assault allegation that he's denied. The party chair says, "Our laws never really anticipated this unusual circumstance." Dave Packer, ABC News.
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8: Skies becoming cloudy overnight tonight with lows in the lower 60s. For later today, starting with some patchy fog. Otherwise, mostly sunny. Highs will be in the mid-80s. And more of the same on Sunday. Abundant sunshine. Highs remain in the mid-80s.
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3: Mostly clear overnight, temperatures will dip into the 50s. Sunny Sunday, high 82. Heading back to work Monday, sunny, high around 86. More good weather Tuesday, high near 90. A chance of showers Wednesday, otherwise mostly sunny, with highs in the mid-80s.
4: People cannot afford the down payment on housing. The rent is too high, and families are left, many of them, on the street.
5: A Saturday night vigil in Houston for Lorenzo Salgado Abrejo. The 52-year-old husband and father of three who built houses in Houston was shot and killed by an ICE agent Tuesday morning while he was on his way to work. Agents claim Abrejo tried to use his vehicle to hit them. Witnesses dispute that. This is ABC News.
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8: You are entering the fifth dimension. I'm Joe Salzone, and this is a moment of 607 history. One of television's most famous writers was raised in Ithaca. Rodman Edward Serling, better known as Rod Serling, was born Christmas Day 1924 in Binghamton. By the time The Twilight Zone premiered in 1959, Serling had already accumulated a shelf full of awards and trophies for his writing in the early days of television. There are several references to our region in his body of work, most famously in the Twilight Zone episode Walking Distance, inspired by a park and carousel in Binghamton, still standing to this day. In 1975, Serling died after spending the last few years of his life teaching at Ithaca College. I'm Joe Salzone, and that's been a moment of 607 history from News Talk WHCU.
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1: Mostly clear overnight. Temperatures will dip into the 50s. Sunny Sunday, high 82. Heading back to work Monday, sunny, high around 86. More good weather Tuesday, high near 90. A chance of showers Wednesday, otherwise mostly sunny with highs in the mid-80s.
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2: 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The name Owasco is translated from the Mohawk and Iroquois tribe, meaning crossing. Owasco Lake comes in at 11 miles long and almost 180 feet deep and has over 210 billion gallons of water in it. Owasco Lake is almost entirely surrounded by agriculture. Pike, bass, walleye, and trout are the most popular fishing in the lake. 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
4: From ABC News, I'm Dave Packer. U.S. Central Command says it completed a third round of strikes this week against Iran. 140 military targets, this in retaliation for Iran attacking another commercial vessel in the Strait of Hormuz. Iran made no commitment to stopping the attacks during talks with Oman Saturday. And on Saturday, U.S. Ambassador to Israel Mike Huckabee telling Fox News that Israeli intelligence tipped off the U.S. to a very specific plot to assassinate President Trump. As ABC Chief Global Affairs Correspondent Martha Raddatz tells us, that contradicts what the president said.
5: Trump has been considered a target since his first term, saying he was a top target for the Iranians.
6: I'm number one on the kill list for Iran.
5: When he took out the top Iranian IRGC commander in a drone strike, reports this week said Israel provided intelligence about a new plot against Trump, but the president is pushing back, telling the New York Post Israel came up with nothing. No, I've been number one for a long time.
4: We do know that President Trump took a different plane, one of the older Air Force ones, rather than the new one gifted by Qatar out of Anchor this week. And Huckabee, Secretary, or I should say the ambassador to Israel from the United States, Mike Huckabee, said he couldn't say whether this was the reason, but the Department of Justice subpoenaed New York Times reporters after they reported that sources said that there were security concerns about the new Air Force One plane. Life-threatening flash floods have inundated Missouri.
7: A state of emergency in Missouri. Rescue operations are expected to last several days.
8: We do even have people that are still stranded, but they're okay. The roads are washed away. We have a lot of damage.
7: Crawford County Sheriff's Office says one person has died. In the Northeast, heavy rains causing flash flooding in parts of New Jersey. People are being warned to stay off the flooded roadways. Leslie Lopez, ABC News, New York.
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11: Dangerous and potentially life-threatening weather hitting the nation's heartland this week, prompting rescues, quick action on the part of first responders.
7: In Oklahoma City,
12: there is somebody inside.
13: Yeah, I hear.
7: Dramatic body camera video shows first responders rescuing a man from an overturned car in a creek. In Illinois, first responders wading through deep waters rescuing people by boat.
14: We just got to give it time to recede, and it is going down now.
7: In North Carolina, doorbell video capturing strong winds hammering Lumberton.
11: ABC's Leslie Lopez. A rainstorm hit portions of Philadelphia Saturday with high winds and rain, wind gusts up to 60 miles an hour. The storm caused damage to roof units, to two housing units, no reported injuries. And no bull, New Orleans knows how to celebrate the running of the bulls. They throw a big party with

0: race through the streets by roller skaters acting as bulls. Co-founder Mickey Hanning got the idea after attending the real running in Papaloa.
1: It just makes a perfect match for our vibe here. And it's evident by the people who live here who come out every year and then people who come in from all over the world.
0: The event, which raises thousands of dollars every year for charity, has become a tradition in the Crescent City since 2007. Dave Packer, ABC News.
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5: Skies becoming cloudy overnight tonight with lows in the lower 60s. For later today, starting with some patchy fog. Otherwise, mostly sunny. Highs will be in the mid-80s. And more of the same on Sunday. Abundant sunshine. Highs remain in the mid-80s.
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2: Mostly clear overnight. Temperatures will dip into the 50s. Sunny Sunday, high 82. Heading back to work Monday, sunny, high around 86. More good weather Tuesday, high near 90. A chance of showers Wednesday, otherwise mostly sunny, with highs in the mid-80s.
3: Joint strike by U.S. And Israeli forces. We were woken up to the sound of the air raid siren. As you say, the Israeli Defense Minister Katz has issued this statement saying, yes, this was a preemptive strike.
4: Israel also saying it launched that preemptive strike. In Israel, a state of emergency being declared at this hour. The U.S. has been building up military resources in the region. President Trump had been saying he wanted a diplomatic solution. I'm Alex Stone, ABC News.
5: There's one man on this earth who really, truly gets it.
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1: Mostly clear overnight. Temperatures will dip into the 50s. Sunny Sunday, high 82. Heading back to work Monday, sunny, high around 86. More good weather Tuesday, high near 90. A chance of showers Wednesday, otherwise mostly sunny with highs in the mid-80s.
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5: From ABC News, I'm Brian Clark. Senator Lindsey Graham, one of the most prominent Republicans in the Senate, has died days after his 71st birthday. ABC's Jim Ryan has more.
6: Now comes word that Graham, first elected to the Senate in 2003, has died after what his office calls a brief and sudden illness. Graham was a sharp critic of President Trump when both were running for the Republican nomination in 2016, but would later become one of Trump's staunchest defenders. Lindsey Graham, dead at 71. Jim Ryan, ABC News.
5: On social media, President Trump called Graham one of the greatest people and senators I have ever known. The senator had just completed his 10th trip to Ukraine since Russia's invasion. He met there with President Volodymyr Zelensky, says ABC's Shannon Kingston in Washington.
7: In a video posted by Zelensky the day before Graham's death, the senator appears healthy, asking Zelensky about his recent meeting with President Trump on the sidelines of the NATO summit. Graham also said in a joint statement with a bipartisan group of senators on Friday that he was looking forward to advancing Russian sanctions legislation.
5: Senator Lindsey Graham has died at 71. Elsewhere, tensions in the Middle East once again escalating after President Trump had said the fragile ceasefire had collapsed and a new round of technical talks on Saturday was not successful, says ABC's Selena Wang.
8: And Iran's foreign minister met with his Omani counterpart, Oman acting as the intermediary for the U.S. Now, American officials had expected that Iran would publicly commit to stop attacking ships going through the Strait of Hormuz after those talks. No such commitment.
5: Tens of millions could experience severe heat this week. Today in the Rocky Mountains, says ABC meteorologist Leslie Lopez.
9: Tracking that heat off to the west, 111 degrees is the record to beat in Billings, Montana. That would be an all-time hot day, record-breaking day for the area. In addition to that, we could see daily records broken in Salt Lake City.
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5: There was a vigil in Houston Saturday for Lorenzo Salgado Arujo. The 52-year-old was shot and killed by an ICE agent Tuesday morning. At the vigil, Democratic Congressman Christian Menefee spoke.
12: We are not at war. Lorenzo Salgado Araujo was not a casualty. He is a human being who was murdered by our government.
5: Homeland Security says the shooting's under investigation, claiming that while Araujo was not their target, he did not follow agent commands and say he tried to use his vehicle to strike agents. A Legionnaires' disease outbreak in New York City is being traced to one neighborhood, says ABC's Andrew Dimbert.
13: A public health investigation now underway.
14: Clean, drain, and disinfect those towers.
13: After officials say 54 people have been diagnosed, with 18 still hospitalized. No deaths have been reported. Health officials say the outbreak is centered in Manhattan's Upper East Side. The city ordering 31 buildings there whose cooling towers initially tested positive for the Legionella bacteria to immediately clean and disinfect those towers. Among them, the famed Guggenheim Museum. In a statement, the museum says the city determined that the Guggenheim had already finished cleaning its cooling towers and that this poses no risk to anyone inside the building.
5: CDC says about 1 in 10 people who get Legionnaires die of complications. The World Cup Final Four set. England beat Norway 2-1 in extra time. Argentina beat

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4: Skies becoming cloudy overnight tonight with lows in the lower 60s. For later today, starting with some patchy fog. Otherwise, mostly sunny. Highs will be in the mid-80s. And more of the same on Sunday. Abundant sunshine. Highs remain in the mid-80s.
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4: Mostly clear overnight. Temperatures will dip into the 50s. Sunny Sunday, high 82. Heading back to work Monday, sunny, high around 86. More good weather Tuesday, high near 90. A chance of showers Wednesday, otherwise mostly sunny, with highs in the mid-80s.
5: Zelensky, the day before Graham's death, the senator appears healthy, asking Zelensky about his recent meeting with President Trump on the sidelines of the NATO summit. Graham also said in a joint statement with a bipartisan group of senators on Friday that he was looking forward to advancing Russian sanctions legislation.
6: President Trump, who famously clashed with Graham when both were competing for the 2016 Republican nomination, called him one of the greatest people and senators I have ever known. This is ABC News.
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1: Mostly clear overnight. Temperatures will dip into the 50s. Sunny Sunday, high 82. Heading back to work Monday, sunny, high around 86. More good weather Tuesday, high near 90. A chance of showers Wednesday, otherwise mostly sunny with highs in the mid-80s.
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0: Rainy and cooler tomorrow, 73. A chance of a shower tomorrow night, 61 overnight. Mostly cloudy and warmer for Tuesday. Tuesday's high, 80.
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1: 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And we've got some interesting questions and comments to tackle today, and a lot of stories that I want to share with you, breaking down some of the important health news stories of the week is my job here on Intelligent Medicine. 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So a big shout out to WMOH AM. And there is like an old TV show about a radio station in Cincinnati, or a legacy radio station in Cincinnati. I won't give the call letters because it's a competing radio station, but it's nice to break into that important market in Cincinnati, Ohio. So hello, Ohioans. 877-726-8255 is our number. And last week we talked about creatine. And creatine used to be the province of muscle heads, right? Guys who were lifting weights and trying to get shredded and build big muscles. And indeed, it is something that has some bona fides in terms of building muscles. But also, more importantly, for people who are not just interested in their physiques, it may stave off sarcopenia, the wasting process that afflicts everyone as they age. We lose muscle mass and lean body mass, and yes, we can do resistance exercises. Resistance exercise coupled with creatine is something that can help stave off that process and help keep us not just muscle bound, but also metabolically fit, because muscle plays an important role in governing our metabolism. And there are brain benefits. And last week, I talked about yet another brain benefit of creatine. Evidence suggests that it may enhance brain energy metabolism and be helpful for depression. It suggested that it's not a standalone treatment. It may have a modest impact on mood, but it might help to boost the efficacy of conventional antidepressants, making them work faster and more comprehensively. So that was last week, and not a week has gone by. Yet another benefit to creatine, and I must say that I've had my morning creatine. I mix it into a shake with protein powder and things like

like NT Factor and MitoPure and collagen, and yeah, just a variety of ingredients. And so it turns out, you ready for this? Creatine doesn't just build muscle, it may also help fight cancer. According to a UCLA study, the study suggests that the popular supplement creatine may help supercharge the immune system's fight against cancer. I'm reading from Science Daily, a source of science news. They say, scientists have discovered that creatine may strengthen one of the immune system's most important cancer-fighting pathways by energizing, we're going to get a little science-y here, dendritic cells that activate killer T cells. The promising results could eventually help make immunotherapy more effective. All right, so their angle is that this is something that could be used in conjunction with immunotherapy, new form of cancer treatment. It used to be you had your choice, surgery, chemo, radiation. That was the whole ballgame. Now we have immunotherapy, which is designed to boost the immune system's response to cancers, and it has shown remarkable success, particularly in certain cancers like melanoma, for example. Very, very positive results. Not every cancer responds to immunotherapy, but more and more we're using and refining immunotherapy to target various cancers. Well, they say here, immunotherapy has shown remarkable promise, but it really works for a subset of patients. And one of the reasons for that is that if you've got a crappy immune system, the immunotherapy has less to work with. So if you use creatine to boost the immune system's potential, they say that makes creatine a promising supplement to holistically support the immune response that modern immunotherapies depend on. Okay, and they also say, well, maybe you could help vaccines work better. You know, you take creatine to make a vaccine work better. I think that they're missing the boat on this. This is just a disease application. They're saying, you know, typically like medical researchers, they're saying, well, we can combine this with immunotherapy and make the immunotherapy work better. But just imagine if, and this is still a big if because they need to do more research on humans, if creatine can boost immunity in general, wouldn't that be a boon to people who are trying to prevent cancer or prevent acquisition of viral or bacterial diseases? I think that they're taking a very narrow focus here. They're saying that they've already shown that giving mice creatine, the mice have been bred specifically to have melanoma, significantly slowed tumor growth while increasing both the number and activity of the dendritic cells that had entered tumors, the, you know, kind of like little Pac-Man that devour tumors as part of our immune response. They said that creatine may be comparable to a rechargeable battery. It is an energetic compound, allowing these T cells to store and release energy as needed. The potential we see here is that creatine could be used in two complementary ways: as a supplement to enhance the immune response of patients already receiving immunotherapy, and as a tool to improve the quality of dendritic cell-based vaccines before they're administered. The vaccines are also another promising approach for the treatment of cancer. It's things that can stimulate immunity. So, yeah, but, you know, I'm thinking yet another benefit to the stuff that I already take for muscle maintenance, for athletic performance. There's some evidence that strength is increased, not so much in highly trained athletes, because if you're highly trained, you're really on the cutting edge of performance. But people who are tired or old or sick or malnourished, creatine could provide them with a significant edge and help stave off frailty, while at the same time boosting mood. Hey, I'll take that, plus some cancer preventive effects potentially. So yeah, a week has gone by. What'll be next week? Will it deliver the morning paper to you? You're like, you know, man's best friend. All right, 877-726-8255 our number. And when we return, we're going to take some phone calls, we're going to answer some questions, and we're going to share some more information. I'm Dr. Ronald Hoffman. This is Intelligent Medicine.

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10: 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Come on, talk to either Jaya or myself, Chris, Elsa, Brianna. Come see us down at 416 Elmira Road, right here in Ithaca, directly in front of Home Depot, across the street from Buttermilk Falls.
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1: 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Dr. Ronald Hoffman here. 877-726-8255 is our number. Let's hear what one of our listeners has to say.
2: Many women are struggling with achieving strong bones in their 70s and older. I have read about a bone building supplement that has the following ingredients: palm collagen, UC11, aquamin, a plant-based calcium, 74 trace minerals, vitamin D3 and K2 for absorption. It's called OsteoShield Bone and Joint Formula by Peak Health Research, and it was researched by a Dr. Salazar. Do you have an opinion, pros and cons, that you can share? Thank you for your attention to this matter.
1: Okay. It's kind of echoing Donald Trump there. Thank you for your attention to this matter. We're about to bomb a new country. We're thinking something along those lines. Thank you for your attention to this matter. Okay. And so this is something that I actually looked up. OsteoShield Bone and Joint Formula. It's a plant-based, said to be a multi-action dietary supplement designed to support bone density, flexibility, and cartilage health. Okay? So what's in it? You know, what's the secret sauce? It contains vitamin D3 and K2. It's 1,000 international units of vitamin D3. Okay, that may be good. And vitamin K2, to me, not the preferred form of vitamin K that helps bone. I prefer MK7. So maybe lesser quality vitamin K2. I don't know how much is in there. There's this thing called aquamin. It's a proprietary blend, a marine multi-mineral complex that is said to be more bioavailable than ordinary calcium. It says it delivers plant-based calcium along with 70 trace minerals. Okay, because it's from the sea, all right? So there's going to be a lot of little, you know, tiny micro amounts of these things. Some PEA. Well, PEA is a good thing. It helps deal with pain and inflammation. That's a good thing. Also some undenatured collagen, which is potentially good for joint cartilage, type 2 collagen, UC2, it's called. Yeah, it's available, you know, Amazon, Walmart, $50 to $70. A little pricey calcium supplement. All right, so the claim here is that there's superior bioavailability with this aquamin, which is, you know, plant-based is already a buzzword, so you like, you don't want it to be animal-based, like bone mineral. Oh, that's from killing animals. That's bad. It's not vegan. Okay, this is vegan. So the whole claim that this stuff, aquamin, is more bioavailable is based on a single study done in 2017 with 12 female subjects. Kind of a small study, right? So they compared individuals who got aquamin calcium to folks getting calcium carbonate. All right, that's a setup right there, because calcium carbonate is really poorly absorbed. So, of course, the aquamin is going to be better absorbed. So they actually found greater urinary calcium, suggesting that it was, you know, more uptake of that. There was also some other signs of the potential that this is bioavailable. It's a very small study, so really, no big whoop. They should have compared it to a better source of calcium, like calcium citrate. It's already a little bit shady there. But the main problem is with the proposition that taking calcium and vitamin D can actually help to reverse osteoporosis. Now, a lot of people say, well, I take calcium, you know, like if I go to the bank, you know, and I have a deposit slip and I deposit a check, my balance will increase. Well, not so much so with calcium, according to recent studies. Headline, millions take calcium and vitamin D for stronger bones. A major review finds little benefit. So the new review suggests that calcium and vitamin D supplements may not be the bone-protecting solution many older adults have been led to believe. And yes, if you're extremely deficient in vitamin D, you have very low level of vitamin D, yeah, you're going to get thin bones. But if you have, you know, more or less adequate vitamin D levels, and if you have adequate intake of calcium, and it doesn't take much. you're going to have the requisite protection. You may get some additional benefits from some of these other things in the formula, but to me, it is not decisive. This study that I'm talking about looked at 154,000 adults, and the studies compared calcium supplements, vitamin D supplements, or a combination of both against a placebo or no treatment to determine whether they reduce the risk of falls and fractures. And that tells me what you want to know. Is not so much does the bone density increase. Yeah, that's a surrogate marker, but it doesn't tell you if you're going to actually break a bone. And what they found is that, there wasn't really a great deal of benefit. Little to no benefit for preventing specific fractures, including hip fractures or for reducing falls. So, just taking a lot of vitamin D and calcium. You know, I come from, early in my medical career, we call it the Tums era of osteoporosis prevention. Doctors were telling women to take Tums, which is the inferior form of calcium. It's calcium carbonate. It's the kind of calcium that makes up the White Cliffs of Dover. not exactly that, you can gnaw on the White Cliffs of Dover, but I'm not sure there's going to be a bone benefit because that calcium, a lot of calcium, but it's not bioavailable. And so what the authors of the study conclude, this does not support routine supplementation with calcium or vitamin D or combined supplementation to prevent fractures and falls. So what can you do? Well, you do weight-bearing exercise. You can consider hormone replacement therapy. There's evidence that that is helpful postmenopausally for women. And also strontium, which is a stronger over-the-counter supplement that can actually increase bone density and has been shown to reduce the risk of fractures. So there you have it. I'm Dr. Ronald Hoffman. 877-726-8255, our number.

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4: Special report from ABC News. I'm Brian Clark. Senator Lindsey Graham has died at 71. His office says the South Carolina Republican died after what it called a brief and sudden illness. Emergency audio from Washington, D.C. EMS of a call for assistance for a man in cardiac arrest Saturday night. Graham was best known in his Senate career as a proponent of a more muscular U.S. foreign policy. He had just returned from Ukraine, where he reaffirmed a position favoring more sanctions against Russia.
5: When I get back to Washington, I'm going to go with Senator Blumenthal to the Republican and the Democratic leader to see if we can find time to move this Russian sanctions package that would give tools to President Trump to help end this war.
4: President Trump on social media called him one of the greatest people and senators I have ever known. South Carolina's Governor Henry McMaster called him irreplaceable. This is ABC News.
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7: It'll be cloudy with a chance of a shower or a thunderstorm today at a high of 81 degrees. Cloudy with a chance of showers tonight, overnight low 66. Rainy and cooler tomorrow, 73. A chance of a shower tomorrow night, 61 overnight. Mostly cloudy and warmer for Tuesday. Tuesday's high, 80.
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1: 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Dr. Ronald Hoffman here. 877-726-8255, our number. We'll be taking some of your calls momentarily. But I want to tell you about belly fat, or as it's sometimes referred medically, visceral fat. I might have mentioned on a previous podcast that I had a scale which became a complementary scale, not in the sense of complementary medicine, but it gave me a compliment. Normally, when I step on a scale, 168 pounds, 168.5, 167.8, you know, it's all around 168. One day I stepped on my old scale, and it was tried and true for, I don't know, 5-6 years, and it was 155 pounds. So thank you for the compliment. I lost a lot of weight, but I had to get rid of it. I should have put it up on eBay because that would be, you know, people would pay extra for a scale that underestimates their weight. Anyway, so I ordered a new scale, and the new scale has features where it actually doesn't just give me my weight, but it gives me my lean body mass, my fat mass, and an estimation of my visceral fat percentage. And I'm not quite sure how the sophisticated electronic algorithm does it, but it can ascertain that just when I stand barefoot on the scale. Pretty amazing. And this is through something called plethysmography, which is, I don't know, it conducts a low level of electric current. I don't feel it. It goes through your body, and it somehow comes up with an analysis. And I was happy to see that I had a low level of visceral fat. They want it to be, you know, less than, 8 or 10%. Mine was 4%. Great. It means that essentially I'm metabolically healthy. But there's a new study that takes a look at precisely that, visceral fat and its impact on brain aging. And it comes to us from Israel. A groundbreaking long-term MRI study at Ben-Gurion University in Beersheba shows that lower accumulation of abdominal or visceral fat is linked with a significant slowing of brain atrophy, preservation of key brain structures, and better cognitive performance in late midlife, independent of weight loss. So you could actually maintain your weight, but through exercise, primarily through exercise, or maybe, you know, a very low-carb diet, because high levels of carbohydrates cause metabolic syndrome, insulin resistance, that increases visceral fat deposition. It's kind of a depot where you store fat internally. And it can also, it can happen too when people seem to be of normal weight. They are what is called TOFI, thin outside, fat inside. And there's actually kind of a racial predominance of TOFI among Asians, East Asians and South Asians. They may appear to be of normal weight, but they might have metabolic syndrome and a higher percentage of visceral fat. And that's where, you know, these newfangled scales come in, because they can inform us based on, you know, just step on the scale. They can actually give us a pretty quick assessment of our visceral fat percentage. They say that visceral fat is linked to the impaired glucose control, and it's the largest and longest study to date. They now say that weight alone is not a sensitive marker of the profound metabolic changes occurring in the body, even when weight loss is modest. You know, maybe you go on a diet, you go, I only lost 2-3 pounds. But if you reduce your visceral fat, it is a big advantage, in this case, impacting your brain aging. Good stuff. All right, 877-726-8255 is our number. When we return, we're going to take a deep dive on a remarkable nutrient that I want to turn Intelligent Medicine listeners onto. Stay with us.

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11: 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Dr. Ronald Hoffman here. Now I want to share with you information about what I consider a nutritional breakthrough, something that is personally become an essential part of my daily nutritional regimen, and I recommend it to all my patients and listeners. The science is real, and to share that with you, today's guest is Jen Scheinman. She has a Bachelor's of Science, is a registered dietary nutritionist, and director of science communications at Timeline, which is a longevity company that makes a product called MitoPure. And we're going to find out about, you know, what's the use case for MitoPure with Jen. Thanks for joining us, Jen.
12: Thanks so much for having me, Dr. Hoffman.
11: It's a great pleasure. So we've done a long form on this, but I wanted to introduce our weekend audience to MitoPure. And, you know, just a little while ago, and you didn't hear it because you hadn't jumped on with us, I was talking about the potential for creatine to help energize the body, energize the brain, energize the immune system. But I believe in an all-of-the-above approach. I'm going to grab whatever help I can get to support my mitochondria, and MitoPure really fits the bill. So give us the story on how this was discovered and what it does.
12: Yeah, absolutely. Happy to. So the active ingredient in MitoPure is something called urolithin A, which I get as a mouthful. So we'll call it MitoPure for ease. It's a really interesting nutrient. It's something that it's available in nature, but you wouldn't get this directly from food. Instead, we are relying on our gut microbiome to make this molecule for us. The catch is that most of us don't have a healthy gut microbiome and are therefore not getting the benefits of this molecule. We're not making it, or we're just not eating enough of the dietary precursors to get any benefit. So it's one of those rare cases where supplementation really becomes necessary to get enough of this molecule. And you really hit the nail on the head when you talked about cellular energy. That's exactly what this is doing. It is helping to take our cellular energy factories, our mitochondria, and as they become dysfunctional with age and use, MitoPure or urolithin A helps to recycle those mitochondria. So you have newer energy factories giving all your cells more energy.
11: Indeed. And so MitoPure, some people might say, well, it's present, at least the precursor is in pomegranate. You know, let's just guzzle a lot of pomegranate juice and we'll get some urolithin A made, right?
12: Well, two issues with that is number one, we don't want to be guzzling any type of juice. There's a lot of sugar. I have no problem with eating pomegranates, but we don't want to be guzzling a lot of pomegranate juice. If you don't have the right gut bacteria to make that conversion from the pomegranate juice into urolithin A, then you're drinking all that juice really for no reason at all.
11: And so what's clinically, what's the proof that this works? I mean, Timeline, one of the reasons I like working with Timeline is because it's a company in Switzerland that adheres to the highest standards of scientific research. They publish their results. The way I found out about it was in the American Journal of Clinical Nutrition, a like top-notch nutrition journal.
12: Yeah, and we have several peer-reviewed clinical, meaning studies done in humans, studies that are published, and they're open access so people can go and read this for themselves. But the first area that we see this really robust improvement in health is in muscle. That's actually where the bulk of our clinical data lies. So what we start to see is when you're supplementing with urolithin A or with MitoPure, a 12% improvement in muscle strength without changing diet or exercise. So that's really pretty meaningful results right there. We have also seen results in the other areas of, you know, when we go to a higher dose of 1,000 milligrams, we start to see things like muscle endurance improved, recovery, sports performance. But another really interesting area of emerging research for the dietary supplement is in immune aging as well. And we know that as we get older, our ability of our immune system to respond the way that it used to when we were younger, that starts to change. And we're starting to see what we're kind of calling an improvement in immune fitness is happening when you're taking your Lipin A.
11: So I take it as a powder. That's, I think, the original form. And one of the reasons I do that is I already take a morning shake. It's very easy to add this little sachet that you kind of, you know, cut the top off of and you pour the powder in there. It's a very neutral flavor. In fact, it's maybe a slight berry flavor, but it doesn't overwhelm the taste of the shake. But when I'm traveling, I don't have, you know, I guess I could go to a bartender and say, here, you know, make up these ingredients for me. But no, that's not going to work, you know, on the road. But there is an alternative, right?
12: There's several alternatives. So we wanted to make a product that was easy to use. So not only is it clinically efficacious, but that it's not going to sit in your medicine cabinet and you're actually going to use it. So the powders that you already mentioned are great for smoothies or yogurt or oatmeal. But for people who don't want to bother with that mess, we have two other great formats. We have our soft gels. So two soft gels a day would be 500 milligrams, or our most popular, which I love, is our gummy formulation. So it's a sugar-free gummy. Two of those will have 500 milligrams of urolithin A. So it's just really same, you know, bioavailability, same efficacy. It's really just how your audience prefers to take their supplements.
11: Indeed. And so you can actually get clinically meaningful levels. I mean, sometimes the research, translates to, if you take 24 tablets of this product, you'll get what the research paper says. But actually, clinically meaningful levels can be achieved just with one sachet or maybe two if you really want to boost your energy. I think it's interesting that I just talked about some new facet of creatine's benefits. I don't want to steal the thunder from MitoPure, but they both work along similar lines. They support energy production in the body. And what they've discovered is that there are immune benefits in cancer immunotherapy of creatine. That's now a line of research that the scientists at Timeline are actually not doing the research. They're encouraging the research.
12: Yeah, we actually do have a partnership with a couple of researchers who are, you know, based on the data that we found in these healthy adults, the immune data that I mentioned already, that was in healthy individuals. And so we are now starting to explore it in other areas in partnership with some leading institutions for cancer research as an adjunct for, you know, traditional immunotherapy. There's also, I believe it's the National Cancer Institute is looking at it in patients with diagnosed prostate cancer and some of the inflammatory markers that they see. So there's a lot to really uncover here when you understand that mechanism of action is helping the cells have more energy. So whether it's an immune cell, whether it's a muscle cell, or topically even a skin cell, there is this really nice potential for urolithin A to be working there.
11: And the hardest working organ of the body, the heart, but vying closely with the heart is the brain.
12: Yes, and we have some great preclinical data in both of those areas. One of the things we're actually actively looking at is some, you know, cognitive aging and some of the more normal things that happen to our brain as we start to get older, some of the forgetfulness. So that's something we're actively looking at as well. And there's been some really interesting preclinical data on heart, congestive heart failure, mm-hmm. and some other areas of heart health.
11: That'd be a great area because we know that, for example, coenzyme Q10 shows potential there. Again, I really believe in kind of an all of the above approach, but this is an essential piece of a comprehensive strategy for supporting mitochondria.
12: Couldn't agree more. Absolutely. It's at the foundation, that recycling process, getting rid of the damaged mitochondria, helping to build new, healthier mitochondria is really going to be a foundational piece to health and longevity.
11: So I want to congratulate Timeline because it seems like they've embarked on a collaboration with some real big mainstream cosmetic companies. I think L'Oreal, you know, which makes a lot of anti-aging, you know, anti-wrinkle skin formulas. They're collaborating with Timeline to use urolithin A in a topical?
12: Yes, you're absolutely correct. So based on the incredible science that we have in skin and just in longevity and mitochondrial health, L'Oreal and Timeline have this wonderful relationship where we're helping to push the research forward on urolithin A for skin. And we have our own topical formulations. And then Lancôme, under the umbrella of L'Oreal, just recently, I want to say it was the spring, launched their Longevity MD formulations, which are topicals that use MitoPure as well. So it's a really exciting time.
11: So what's the theory that underlies that?
12: Well, the skin cells are energy demanding cells, just like several other cells in your body. And so to keep skin healthy, that constant turnover of the skin cells, the skin is constantly bombarded by UV and other environmental toxins. And so all of that is taking a lot of energy for the skin cells to respond. And as mitochondrial dysfunction starts to creep up with age, the first sign we see aging is in our skin. And so it's really working on that same pathway, the recycling of the mitochondria. And then what we start to see with the topicals is that translates into reduction in fine lines and wrinkles.
11: Shown in studies. You've done some studies where you've applied it, and then you applied a control maybe to the other side of the face, or you've used control subjects, and you've seen changes both in appearance grossly but also microscopically.
12: Yes, absolutely. So we see in clinical data, we start to see in just 2 weeks, the visible signs of aging are reduced. Another interesting thing that we see in clinical studies, and this is a publication that should be published actually any day now. It's just under peer review right now that will showcase all of this clinical data. But the other interesting thing that we see is this resiliency to the damaging effects of the sun. So the sun is actually the main driver of skin aging. And what we noticed is when you apply the topical MitoPure, all that swelling, inflammation, and redness that happens after sun exposure resolves much more quickly. So that's something that's very unique. Yeah.
11: Okay. Yeah. I mean, I gotta up my game with the topicals. I mean, I'm good taking the oral stuff, but I don't know. Maybe it's a guy thing. We don't take care of our skin. We want to look weather beaten, somehow get that rugged look. But no, that's not. Us guys need to really take care of our skin, or otherwise end up at the dermatologist with multiple biopsies.
12: Yeah, and the nice thing about the Timeline topicals are they're not fragranced. There's no dyes. There's nothing that's like girly or frou-frou about them. They're just, really highly efficacious, clinically validated ingredients. And you don't need to use a ton of different things. You could just use, the dewy cream, or just use the serum, depending on how much hydration you like and the thickness of what you like. So you could use just one thing and still get some great benefits.
11: So what are the options? There's a serum, which is like kind of highly concentrated form. And then there's cleanse or something. Is that how it works?
12: Yeah. So there's a whole line. All of them have the same amount of urolithin A. It's just formulated with some other different active. So everything from a cleanser and an exfoliator to two different thicknesses of creams, and then the serum as well. So they're formulated with different ingredients for hydration and moisturization. And
11: this niacinamide, which is really good skin ingredient. Yeah.
12: Niacinamide and trehalose are sort of, all these things were picked because they seem to work sort of synergistically together and target different hallmarks of skin aging. But the real hero ingredient for sure is the MitoPure in all of the product line.
11: Yeah. Personally, what I've noticed is that, year after year, I'm able to keep up with the same level of performance. I ride, a similar bike route in the summers, and I check my time, and my time year after year is virtually the same. I mean, it's tough at my age. I'm 70 plus to improve, but I'm really happy with the results and, having better recoveries. So I want to give out the information. 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Try them. Give it about a few weeks. Give it about 6 weeks, and I think you'll see improvements in your energy, performance, focus, concentration. And if you're trying the skin products, give it some time, and I think you'll see the results. Jen Scheinman, thank you very much for joining us, and I'm excited about the new studies. Please join us again when some of these new studies are published, okay?
12: Love to. Thank you so much.
11: I'm Dr. Ronald Hoffman, and this is Intelligent Medicine.

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3: It'll be cloudy with a chance of a shower or a thunderstorm today at a high of 81 degrees. Cloudy with a chance of showers tonight. Overnight low 66. Rainy and cooler tomorrow, 73. A chance of a shower tomorrow night, 61 overnight. Mostly cloudy and warmer for Tuesday. Tuesday's high, 80.
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4: From ABC News, I'm Brian Clark. Senator Lindsey Graham died suddenly Saturday night.
5: Senator Lindsey Graham turned 71 3 days ago and had just completed his 10th trip to Ukraine to meet with President Volodymyr Zelensky. Now comes word that Graham, first elected to the Senate in 2003, has died after what his office calls a brief and sudden illness. Graham was a sharp critic of President Trump when both were running for the Republican nomination in 2016, but would later become one of Trump's staunchest defenders. Lindsey Graham, dead at 71. Jim Ryan, ABC News.
4: President Trump on social media called Graham a patriot, and South Carolina Governor Henry McMaster called him irreplaceable. Senator Graham's comments after that trip to Ukraine reflected his position on a more muscular U.S. foreign policy.
6: Let's see if we can find time to move this Russian sanctions package that would give tools to President Trump to help end this war.
4: Another war appears poised to continue. The U.S. struck targets in Iran for a third straight night as a new round of technical talks in the region were not successful, says ABC's Selena Wang.
7: And Iran's foreign minister met with his Omani counterpart, Oman acting as the intermediary for the U.S. Now, American officials had expected that Iran would publicly commit to stop attacking ships going through the Strait of Hormuz after those talks. No such commitment.
4: Could be record high temperatures at parts of the West today and the conditions complicating firefighting efforts in Los Angeles County where the Summit fires nearly 3,000 acres. Forest Service spokesman John Miller said they're attacking from the air.
8: We've been able to use retardant aircraft during the day, and we used night flying helicopters from the Forest Service, CAL FIRE, and Los Angeles County Fire Department overnight.
4: Top four teams in global men's soccer, the last four at the World Cup after wins from Argentina and England Saturday. They'll play in one semifinal, Spain and France in the other. You're listening to ABC News.
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4: Police in Austin, Texas fatally shot a man Saturday morning. They say he was pointing a gun at multiple random people in the city's downtown. Assistant Police Chief Lee Rogers said,
11: it was reported that this male individual was pointing this firearm at multiple people throughout the areas. We all know this is a very busy area. It's a very vibrant part of our community with a lot of people out and about at all hours of the day.
4: He promised more information to be released in the coming days, including video. Democratic Congressman Ro Khanna said Saturday that he was briefly detained last week by Israeli settlers and the Israeli military during a visit to a West Bank village. He said he was harassed by settlers carrying American-made M4 rifles. President Trump is making another change to the White House.
12: It's the front door of the White House, the north portico, which faces Pennsylvania Avenue. That portico and its columns, completed in 1830, are now covered with scaffolding. President Trump criticizing its condition, calling the north portico a deplorable and horrible front of the White House. Trump posting photos of the base of one of the columns and promising that his renovation will soon make it a symbol of extraordinary beauty and pride. When asked if any changes would be made, the White House responding that this is standard restoration work. Dave Packer, ABC News.
4: Police in Toronto say at least two people are dead. Multiple others were wounded after a shooting at a street festival Saturday night. Six people were found with gunshot wounds. There is no word on whether any suspects have been in custody. I'm Brian.
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3: It'll be cloudy with a chance of a shower or a thunderstorm today at a high of 81 degrees. Cloudy with a chance of showers tonight, overnight low 66. Rainy and cooler tomorrow, 73. A chance of a shower tomorrow night, 61 overnight. Mostly cloudy and warmer for Tuesday. Tuesday's high, 80.
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0: Welcome to Intelligent Medicine, America's foremost program on health, medicine, and nutrition, featuring the latest on both conventional and alternative therapies. Now, here's Dr. Ronald Hoffman.
1: Welcome to another hour of the weekend edition of Intelligent Medicine. I'm here to answer your questions, 877-726-8255, for shed some light on some of the most important health and medical stories of the week. Our number, 877-726-8255. You call that number, you'll be prompted to record a question. And we've got several conversation starters this hour, and we'll get to those. In fact, let's get to one right now.
2: Hi, Dr. Hoffman. This is Donna, and I have a question about levothyroxine levels, my thyroid levels. In 2024, TSH was 3.680, T4 was 1.54, 2025, TSH 3.580, 1.67, then in 2026, December, 5.300 for TSH and T4 1.38. At that time, the doctor put me on 50 milligrams of levothyroxine, and I've been on it for 6 months, and then I've just read that I'm 73 years old, and they say after 60 you shouldn't be taking high doses of levothyroxine. Should I have it decreased or leave it as it is? I'm not going to go up any higher, I don't think. But so, and thank you for everything you do for us, Doctor.
1: Okay, well, thank you for that call. And this call speaks to the need to treat the numbers versus the patient. I kind of wish I had you right in front of me so I could ask you some questions, like, do you feel inordinately cold when the air conditioner goes on? Or do you put on a sweater? Do you feel really tired? Is your skin dry? Is your hair brittle? Do you have poor quality sleep? And interestingly, there is even a correlation. You know, when you take too much thyroid, the danger is that you might get a rapid heart rate, palpitations, or even atrial fibrillation. It turns out if you have hypothyroidism, really low thyroid, you can also get atrial fibrillation that is corrected when you take thyroid. So, you know, the numbers are merely a guidepost to whether or not you might be a candidate for thyroid. I don't treat the numbers. So officially, TSH is what's called a reflex number. In other words, the lower your thyroid, the higher the TSH. T4 is a direct measurement of your thyroid's production of thyroid hormone, but TSH reflects the need potentially for thyroid. And the official cutoff is like 4.0 or sometimes 5, depends on the laboratory. And so you cross the Rubicon. You started out with a TSH that seemed to be in the normal range, and then it went slightly over. It was over 5, and your doctor said, well, I'm going to treat the number. But if you were a patient of mine, or you were the patient of, a thoughtful specialist, endocrinologist, they would say, hey, you know, you're a little older, and maybe the risks of being on thyroid outweigh the benefits. If you're feeling fine and there's no problem, I would have left you alone. The risks include acceleration of bone loss, not with the small amount that you're getting. You're getting such a small amount. You're not even taking my preferred type of thyroid, which is the natural thyroid. You're taking the synthetic Synthroid or levothyroxine. If you feel better on it, if it's making a big difference for you, you can remain on that low dose. If it's really revolutionizing your health and your well-being, fine. But I don't really see the need. The article that has called this in question is an article that looked at older individuals, I think it was over the age of 65 or over 70, who were placed on low amounts

of thyroid and had been on the thyroid for a long time. And what they found is that, you know, over half of them could be safely taken off thyroid and it didn't seem to make a difference. I'm not sure I entirely believe that because it may have been a call for cost containment, you know, save Medicare money by making it less desirable to keep people on medication that could cost money. Because I do believe that thyroid can really be helpful even in an older population. You just have to be a little more careful because it can drive the heart into palpitations, skip beats, and or even atrial fibrillation. That would be the danger. But so that's the story. Again, let's treat the patient, not the numbers. You know, so many doctors in a patient encounter, they barely look up at the patient. They're looking at the chart. They're looking at their computers. They're not doing a deep dive into how are you feeling? Are there symptoms that merit this treatment? We just, unfortunately, treat the numbers. So there you have it. Thanks for your kind words. 877-726-8255, our number. And, you know, we talked last hour about supporting the mitochondria. And creatine supports the mitochondria. Coenzyme Q10 supports the mitochondria. I believe magnesium may play a role in supporting the mitochondria. MitoPure is a great way to support your mitochondria. But I think that mitochondrial support is an all-of-the-above proposition. An important part of my program for supporting my mitochondria is NT Factor. So if you're feeling tired, well, could be your thyroid, yeah. But it could also be age-related decline in your mitochondrial function, the fatigue that's actually happening inside your cells. And that's why I've been using NT Factor Lipids powder from Nutritional Therapeutics for, oh my goodness, it's been like 20 years or more that I've been taking it daily. I don't go a day without it. NT Factor is based on over 20 years of research and a patented process called membrane lipid replacement, which actually repairs the damaged components of your cell membranes, including your mitochondrial membranes, which restores your cell's ability to produce energy the way they did when you were younger. Clinical studies show that NT Factor can reduce fatigue by up to 40%. You just use one or two scoops per day. I mix it into a smoothie, or you can sprinkle it on food, and you're giving your body the science of youthful energy. NT Factor Lipids powder comes in two convenient sizes. 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All right, new information about nutritional support for asthma. And researchers are now concluding that vitamin A and D may improve lung health in people with asthma. This comes to us from a very conservative publication, Medical News Today. They're not necessarily on the vitamin, mineral, and supplement train, but they have featured an article this month about how vitamin A may help improve lung function in both children and adults with asthma, according to a new study. Scientists also believe that vitamin D may help slow biological aging of lung cells in adults. So, you know, as you age, I mean, there's no question that one of the things that limits performance is that your lung function declines. And part of it is the, you know, exposure to air pollution or smoking. But it's also just an age-related decline. You can see it on pulmonary function tests. You can see that individuals who are young 20-somethings who are competing this month in the Tour de France, they have incredible lung capacity, but even they, as they age, their lung capacity will decrease. A new study published in the journal Thorax, they call it, yeah, that's the main medical journal about respiratory health for pulmonologists, has found that vitamins A and D may also help improve lung function in both children and adults with asthma. And specifically, vitamin D may help slow biological lung cell aging in adults. They analyzed data from almost 1,200 children and about 1,000 adults
and they had their vitamin A and D levels measured, and they found that there's really strong evidence that vitamin D supports lung health, and that vitamin A can help as well, especially in people with compromised lung function due to asthma. So, yeah, at the study's conclusion, researchers found that children and adults with asthma who had higher vitamin A levels had better lung function than those with lower levels. And that's kind of a breakthrough finding, because we've long suspected, yeah, vitamin A for the lungs. We know that vitamin D is also helpful for allergic and autoimmune conditions and inflammatory conditions. So, yeah, that combo, A and D, for asthma, yeah. Make sure that if you or a loved one are suffering from asthma, that you get adequate levels of those essential nutrients. 877-726-8255, our number, and this is Intelligent Medicine.

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0: 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Dr. Ronald Hoffman here, 877-726-8255, our number. What if a commonly undergone medical procedure could yield additional information about whether or not women are at risk for cardiovascular disease and atherosclerosis? Well, turns out mammograms may yield more information than just whether or not you have breast cancer. Now, if you look at a mammogram, you can sometimes see clusters of calcifications. Calcifications are suspicious for the presence of breast cancer. And if you look even more carefully, but it's really hard to see, you can actually see arteries within the breast, and there's a very, very faint line of calcium sometimes that appears in mammograms, but it's really hard to see. The most sharp-eyed radiologist can see calcifications that indicate a risk for breast cancer, but it's very hard to discern these tiny arteries with a very faint tracing of calcium. But with the assistance of AI, AI can now be used to assist radiologists in reading and interpreting various types of imaging studies. And what they've now developed is an AI model that scans mammograms to quantify bright streaks of calcium buildup, which is a marker of stiffened breast artery tissues. These are called breast arterial calcifications, and they may be an indication that women are susceptible to premature atherosclerosis. Now, these calcifications, unlike the calcifications that surround early areas of breast cancer, they're not harmful to the breast, but they are indications that somewhere else in the body, in the heart or in the brain, there may also be excess calcification. And so the researchers who are doing this, they say if you have a breast arterial calcification and you're under 50, well, that's a warning sign. You're at higher risk of a cardiovascular event within the next 10 years. And given how many women get mammograms, a lot of people could really benefit from this. So it's kind of interesting. You come looking for breast cancer, but you also get this additional information. There's no extra radiation necessary. You get in the studies anyway, you know, every couple of years. And it's not another appointment. It's your regular routine mammogram. So amazing advance utilizing AI to read these mammogram studies. Folks, what if one supplement could make your entire immune system smarter, not stronger in an overly aggressive way, but smarter? 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
10: because a smarter immune system starts with one smart choice. All right, the GLP-1 drugs, they're so ubiquitous, so many people, tens of millions of people now using them, putting a dent in the profits of the food industry. Big article today in the Wall Street Journal. Nestle to tweak some food recipes to appeal to duller GLP palates. What they're doing is adding spices and more pepper to foods to help appeal to people who kind of have lost their appetite and their joy associated with foods. This is the way that the food industry is attempting to adapt to the GLP-1 revolution. And they're coming up with smaller portion sizes. They're trying to create a workaround. Otherwise, it's going to put a big dent in their profits when people eat less processed food. 877-726-8255. More phone calls coming up here on Intelligent Medicine.

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7: Special report from ABC News. I'm Brian Clark. Senator Lindsey Graham has suddenly died. The 71-year-old Republican from South Carolina had just returned from a trip to Ukraine. ABC's Jay O'Brien has more.
8: Washington, D.C. EMS dispatched to Graham's home on Saturday night for a man in apparent cardiac arrest. At 2 in the morning Sunday, Graham's office putting out this statement saying the senator died from a brief and sudden illness. Adding Senator Graham's family appreciates prayers at this time and asks for privacy during this incredibly difficult period.
7: President Trump, who was once criticized by Graham during the 2016 campaign before becoming one of his strongest supporters, called him a patriot. South Carolina Governor Henry McMaster called Graham irreplaceable. He will have to select an interim senator to fill Graham's seat until his term ends in January. South Carolina Republicans will hold a special primary to fill his spot on the ballot. This is
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10: It'll be cloudy with a chance of a shower or a thunderstorm today at a high of 81 degrees. Cloudy with a chance of showers tonight, overnight low 66. Rainy and cooler tomorrow, 73. A chance of a shower tomorrow night, 61 overnight. Mostly cloudy and warmer for Tuesday. Tuesday's high, 80.
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1: 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Dr. Ronald Hoffman here, 877-726-8255. That's the number to call. And it's judging from this call, the complaint box is now officially open. Let's hear it.
2: I take issue with Lila saying on a public podcast, don't just stop taking statins. That could be dangerous. How so? Why? We're all aware of the difficulty withdrawing from SSRI drugs, but personally, I'm not aware of any risks in discontinuing statins abruptly. And you did not reference any risks. And then speak to your physician about it. Are you serious? You're suggesting speaking with the same brainwashed AMA-minted MD who vehemently prescribed them in the first place. You know that'll have one of two outcomes. He will ask you to leave and not come back, or you will fire him. What a waste of time. What I tell my friends is, A, throw your statins in the trash. B, look for a new physician, an integrative practitioner if possible, a functional MD if possible, a non-AMA physician, if possible.
1: Okay. You know, tell us what you really think. No, this is beautifully expressed. And it's a point of view that I want to speak to, which is that statins are an all-or-nothing proposition. And what this caller is referring to is that on our weekly podcast Q&A with Layla, because we do podcasts throughout the week, and one of our podcasts is just an opportunity for you to email questions to us. Questions come to questions@drhoffman.net. And one of the questions had to do with, something about should I take a statin, or I'm on a statin, or whatever, something. And Layla, who's a medical nutritionist, said, well, you may not need the statin, but speak to, as kind of a general suggestion is that when you're on a medication, and we don't know the particular circumstances that people are on medications for, it's kind of the mantra, speak to your doctor before you do this, that, or the other thing. And I agree that most doctors will say, no, stay on the statin. I prescribe the statin. There's nothing wrong with the statin. That's their opinion. And it may be well-founded, or in some cases, people may be unnecessarily put on statins. On the other hand, you cannot say that statins are without utility in any case. And that's what position, kind of a hardline position that this listener is taking, is that he wants everybody who's taking a statin to get off their statins. And so a good point is that when you stop certain medications. So, for example, if you're on a medication that controls your heart rhythm, say you have a dangerous arrhythmia, you can't just stop cold turkey because you might have a resumption of a dangerous arrhythmia. Maybe you have high blood pressure. You stop cold turkey, your blood pressure may skyrocket. So it's preferable to taper. Same thing with psychiatric medications. If people stop cold turkey, they may get like what's called Prozac rebound, which is just symptoms that make you think that you need to be on the medication. Similarly, many medications like acid blocking drugs, Prevacid, Prilosec, if you stop them, you may have immediate stomach discomfort because you get acid rebound. So you have to taper gradually. So point well taken. But what this gentleman is saying is that if you don't need a statin and there's a decision that is a rational decision about using the statin, that you can just stop. No problem. Well, it turns out that there might be a problem. Often there isn't a problem. And I've stopped people cold on statins, because if you're low risk, maybe You're someone who has a slightly high cholesterol, but then we've done a coronary artery scan and you have zero plaque. Why are you on a statin? Merely to lower your cholesterol if you're, it turns out you're at very low risk. And you, then you can just like, okay, you know, stop. And there's not going to be a rebound. But there can be a statin rebound when you discontinue statins, because LDL and triglycerides can surge to pretreatment levels or higher, and usually that's not a problem short term, but long term it could be. But levels can spike by 80%. You can actually overshoot the previous level, and abruptly stopping the medication may also cause an inflammatory response, because these drugs don't just lower cholesterol, they also have anti-inflammatory effects that triples the risk of heart attacks and strokes. This according to some studies. So it turns out that you get a withdrawal symptom syndrome of vascular inflammation. And it's actually been shown that people who are rightly on statins, who abandon their use, you know, maybe they have, they're on the cusp of having a heart attack, that can increase their risk of having a heart attack or stroke short-term in the immediate aftermath of stopping. So when one stops a statin, low risk, you can just stop. High risk, you probably should just stay on it. You know, I'm going to stay with the science. That's one of the reasons why I went to medical school. I could have just gone to, you know, a naturopathic college. Even in naturopathic school, they sometimes they teach naturopathic students not to mess with appropriate medications that are prescribed by conventional doctors when they're appropriately prescribed. So, you know, I take issue with that. I think that some people really need to be on statins. Statins have benefits. They have downsides. Some people experience muscle soreness. Some people experience cognitive problems on statins. But, you know, there's this kind of viewpoint in, quote, alternative medicine, like either or. You know, either you're going to be on a medication and you're all in on that, or you're going to shun medication entirely and you're going to use just natural means to achieve health. And natural means, very, very effective for prevention. But when it comes to more serious problems, sometimes you need to take a drug or you need to undergo surgery. And I think it's hubris to believe that natural approaches alone can forestall any and all diseases. That's kind of the radical position that people who are stalwarts of alternative medicine take. I prefer to use the word complementary medicine or integrative medicine, where we use the best of both worlds. I've coined the term intelligent medicine, means we use the best of high tech and we use the best of natural. And this may offend some people listening to this, because they're saying, you know, what business do you have, Dr. Hoffman, saying that we ought to be taking medications and drugs? But I got to say that, you know, over many, many decades of experience, I've learned that high tech medical interventions, pharmaceutical interventions can make a difference in people's health and in avoidance of serious health problems. So there you have it. I mean, I beg to differ. Thanks for that provocative question, though. We love those questions. Encourage them. 877-726-8255 for questions or comments. I hope you weigh in. I'm Dr. Ronald Hoffman, and this is Intelligent Medicine.

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1: Welcome back to Intelligent Medicine, Dr. Ronald Hoffman. 877-726-8255, our number. And let's hear another one of our calls. I hope, you know, we have a happier listener this time. Let's see if he takes issue with something I've said.
2: Dr. Hoffman, is this muscle defense that they talk about, is that what older people need to keep their muscles going? Because I've noticed that my hands and legs are getting weaker all the time. Thank you.
1: Okay. Well, I took a look at the product. I mean, this seems like that's a theme on today's program is product reviews. Like, what about this product? What about that product? What do you think? And sure, I'm happy to do a deep dive on this subject. So the product in question is made by a company called Apex Laboratories. I'm not familiar with it. That doesn't necessarily mean it's bad, but, you know, I like some of the mainstream supplement manufacturers. It's a specialty product. It's got a great name, Muscle Defense. I like it. And what it is a protein formula. One level scoop gives you 10 grams of protein, which is not that much. My protein formula gives me 20 grams per scoop of protein. So, yeah, protein. Protein, I think, can help to stave off sarcopenia, which is something you may be complaining about. But, you know, do get a checkout. You know, if you're experiencing extreme weight loss, muscle wasting, get it checked out. You know, see if there's something that's an underlying problem, a serious problem, other than just age-related gradual loss of lean muscle, which occurs naturally. It's called sarcopenia. It's low in carbohydrates, which is good, low in sugar. But what I'm not too crazy about in this formula is that the sweetener is sucralose, which has actually been shown to have some adverse effects. It probably tastes sweet without adding a lot of sugar calories. But sucralose is not my preferred natural sweetener. It might be better if they used, you know, something like stevia, you know, something along those lines. Okay? So there's some vitamin B12, but very little, really tiny, tiny amount of vitamin B12. I'm not even sure why they threw that in there. One of the things that is the claim to fame of this is a form of chromium that's called velocitol, and it's popular among athletes and bodybuilders because it's said to help with insulin regulation that may in some way help with muscle. I think those claims are a little bit sketchy. But, you know, chromium's not a bad thing to get. May help with blood sugar control. Then there's L-leucine, and L-leucine is an amino acid that's particularly important for muscle health, and it has kind of a bit of an anabolic effect. So that's a good thing. There's a little bit of that in there. And then there's an ingredient called rosemary leaf extract, ursolic acid, which has been shown in some studies to help. It's in some bodybuilding formulas. But I think looking at the research is a little weak for that. But the secret sauce in this is an ingredient called HMB, which is beta-hydroxy-beta-methylbutyrate, all right? And HMB is an anabolic compound. And it's an interesting compound, and I think that's really at the heart of this formula, is that HMB may help older adults with sarcopenia. But the studies that I've seen are kind of small, and the results are a little bit slight. So their conclusion in a study is in older adults with sarcopenia, HMB significantly enhances the effects of resistance exercise training on muscle strength, physical performance, muscle quality, and reduced inflammatory factors. Well, okay, the key here is that you got to combine it with resistance training. You know, just like creatine can help muscle, so too can HMB. The question is, as a standalone ingredient, can it improve your muscle volume and muscle strength? And The studies I've looked at are a little equivocal on that, but I will concede that HMB is not a bad ingredient. I also see that the price point on this, there's only 15 servings per packet or per, I don't know how they sell it, as a little fat, or they sell it in a soft packet, is kind of pricey. I think it's like 60, 70 bucks. And that's kind of expensive protein with some add-on ingredients, some, you know, buzzword ingredients. So I don't think it's a bad product. I think it might do some good. But, you know, you could also source some HMB separately, take some creatine, do some resistance training, take another form of more economical whey protein that delivers a higher dose per scoop, maybe 20 grams or more, and that might be a preferable alternative to this. But, you know, it's not bad. It's just, you know, maybe a little bit overhyped as a source of muscle defense. So there you have what I think about it. Folks, you know that feeling when everything just clicks? What was the last time you felt that way? Probably for many of you, it's been a long time. Well, that's not luck. 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All right. This is exciting because Israeli researchers have come up with a new way to lose weight, but the right way. Because when you lose weight with GLP-1 drugs, you lose weight, but that could be fat, and it could also be lean muscle. And that could lead to frailty, sarcopenia. That's not good. So wouldn't it be great if they came up with the ultimate fat-burning drug? Well, previously, fat-burning drugs have put people's teeth on edge. They're powerful stimulants, and they burn fat, but they also create rapid heart rate and make it so you can't sleep, make you jittery. New research has zeroed in on a protein that's abbreviated MTCH2, nicknamed Mitch. And when you block this protein, what happens is that the mitochondria have to work harder to produce the compounds that eventually store energy as fat. And so it has the prospect that this may be a breakthrough drug that can produce a hypermetabolic state, a state in which you burn fat or preferentially don't make as much fat, and that could be a new route towards the ultimate weight loss drug. So we anticipate more research, more news on that front, and hopefully it'll pan out. Well, thanks very much for joining us. Make sure you take advantage of all the resources that we have available to you at drhoffman.com. 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And have yourself a safe and healthy weekend. I'm Dr. Ronald Hoffman.

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3: It'll be cloudy with a chance of a shower or a thunderstorm today at a high of 81 degrees. Cloudy with a chance of showers tonight, overnight low 66. Rainy and cooler tomorrow, 73. A chance of a shower tomorrow night, 61 overnight. Mostly cloudy and warmer for Tuesday. Tuesday's high, 80.
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4: From ABC News, I'm Brian Clark. Senator Lindsey Graham, who advocated for a stronger U.S. foreign policy across more than 20 years in the Senate, died suddenly Saturday night. ABC Stephen Portnoy has the latest from Washington.
5: Paramedics were called to the senator's home here in D.C. on a report of a man suffering chest pains. Hours later, his office said Lindsey Graham died from a brief and sudden illness. The 71-year-old was just in Ukraine 2 days ago, visiting with President Volodymyr Zelensky. He was due to appear on NBC's Meet the Press this morning. President Trump on social media calls his ally and frequent golfing partner a true American patriot and one of the greatest people and senators I have ever known.
4: In a statement, President Zelensky said Graham was here with our people when it was most needed. As for the political ramifications, ABC's Jay O'Brien has more.
6: South Carolina's governor will now appoint an interim senator to fill Graham's seat until his term ends in January. Graham was running for re-election, so Republicans in South Carolina now have to hold a special primary to fill his spot on the ballot.
4: Democrats in Maine are looking for a new Senate candidate for different reasons. Graham Plattner, the party's Senate nominee, dropped out after being accused of sexual assault, which he denies. Democrats say they'll hold a convention July 25th and say they're still optimistic about ousting the Republican Senator Susan Collins. The state party executive director, Devin Murphy Anderson, said,
7: "We have a very real situation in this country where women have had their reproductive rights stripped away from them. That is because of Susan Collins' vote to confirm Justice Brett Kavanaugh. She is not escaping that history."
4: The deal to end the Iran war appears to be falling apart, says ABC's Selena Wang.
8: The U.S. and Iran are trading attacks once again, just hours after talks wrapped up in Oman. And those talks were focused on reopening the Strait of Hormuz. But clearly, no breakthroughs were made, with Iran yet again firing on a ship in the strait.
4: And Iran says the strait is closed. You're listening to ABC News.
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4: Parts of the western U.S. could experience record temperatures today, says ABC meteorologist Leslie Lopez.
11: Tracking that heat off to the west, 111 degrees is the record to beat in Billings, Montana. That would be an all-time hot day, record-breaking day for the area. In addition to that, we could see daily records broken in Salt Lake City.
4: The temperature is challenging firefighters in Southern California who are battling the Summit Fire. It has grown to nearly 3,000 acres in the eastern part of Los Angeles County. A Democratic member of Congress says he was detained in the West Bank.
12: Israeli settlers were blocking a road in the West Bank Thursday, says Khanna.
13: These hoodlums come in with machine guns, an M4, an American-made machine gun, and they detain us. They block off the road. And then they call the IDF, and the IDF is on their side.
12: Accusing Israel of genocide and apartheid, Khanna says he's considering running for president.
13: We need a new moral direction in our party.
12: Israeli military says after a report about civilians blocking a road, soldiers showed up and cleared them away.
4: That's ABC's Chuck Sievertson. The defending Super Bowl champion Seattle Seahawks have a new owner lined up. It's a part owner of the Seattle Seahawks who's agreed to purchase the team from the estate of former Microsoft co-founder Paul Allen. Sources tell our partners at ESPN the purchase price will be $9.6 billion. That would be a record for an NFL franchise. The league must still approve the deal. Brian Clark, ABC News.
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So you could share the love to everybody else over here. I still think that was the cutest thing I ever heard. All right, tell you what we're going to do. Robotic lawnmowers. Robotic equipment. Robotic. It's amazing what's happening in the world of gardening right now, because it's already hit the world of agriculture. You know, there's machines that automatically pick delicate plants like strawberries. And there's other machines that pick tomatoes and just a whole menagerie of different things. Now, mind you, in the world of robotics, depending on what it is on the agricultural level, they're not picking things. Typically, there's always exception to the rule. Typically, they're just harvesting everything at one time. They're not hand picking. Like with strawberries, they send people out in the fields all the time. And they're hand picking these. Blueberries all the time, and they're hand picking them. But with the robotics, typically, they take, and whether they're ripe or not ripe, with the exception of the strawberries, they take and they end up harvesting everything. So you could see a whole field of things like tomatoes being harvested all in one swoop. Did I say foop? I said foop. Anyway, that's not a word. And that right there, there's a lot of waste that goes along with that. But let's dial it down a little bit to our backyards. That's what I want to do. Well, first off, I don't want anybody to ever worry that that thing called AI is going to take over the world of gardening. It is not. Hands down, it is not. Now, there's equipment we're going to talk about today that you're going to think, oh my goodness, I'm going to end up not needing my gardener any longer. But if you are a gardener, you could actually use these tools to your advantage, and I'm going to tell you how in a second. So the thing of it is that I, several months ago, went on a couple of different IA forums, and I asked it if it knew how to garden. And AI lied to me. 100% just fibbed. Yes, I can garden. So I ended up going down the rabbit hole, asking it more and more questions based on the absurd answers they were giving me. And by the end of the conversation, it said, I am so sorry, you are right. I cannot physically go out and do the work that you're talking about. It's impossible. Because, I mean, I was really nailing this thing to the wall. Can you dig a hole? Well, I could tell something to dig a hole. I said, no, I didn't ask you that. Can you dig a hole? You know, just things that just were just ridiculous, and it can't do. So you know what they call that for me? Job security. Because AI is not going to take over the world of gardening. It's going to take over certain tasks. It could take over. Actually, it's not necessarily even AI. It's just the idea of robotics and how it's talking to satellites and apps. If the app is an AI app, well, that's possible. You know, who knows? Anyway, so that being said, I had the opportunity many years ago to try one of the very first robotic lawnmowers. Now, I don't remember the name of it because the very first one was made by Husqvarna. Yeah, the same ones that make the chainsaws. They hit the market back in 1995, which was actually before you had the robots that are cleaning your house. And I've had the robots that cleaning the house. Know all about that. So your robotic lawnmowers, and by the way, if you're a landscaper and a gardener, you may want to consider a fleet of these things for your work that you're doing. Anyway, so the way my particular lawnmower worked, and which, by the way, a lot of them still do, you take the lawnmower and you put a wire in the ground. And this wire actually will, like, you have to go by the contour of your landscape. And you put it anywhere between 4 to, say, 6 inches, 12, whatever the directions say. So what I did is that I got a edger, an old school edger, which people don't even use hardly at all any longer.
I edged it out. I went down 6 inches. I took my wire. I punched the

I carefully punched the wire into the ground, and that's how I got my wire in the ground. And by the way, it never came out of the ground. To this day, it's still sitting there. Anyway, but I don't use a robotic lawnmower any longer. Anyway, so then what it does is that, and the newer ones only use GPS tracking. They actually, you don't even have to use the wire system much any longer. But anyway, it uses GPS tracking, and because the wire is, you're telling the GPS where the wire is at, and then you let it loose. And it goes in all kinds of just nonsensical directions, but there's a lot of crisscrossing. There's a lot of different paths that it takes a long time to mow a lawn because it's going in all those different directions. But once it does what it does, you've got yourself an amazing cut lawn. I would mow my lawn. And by the way, lawns want to be mowed on a regular basis. If you can mow your lawn 2-3 times a week, that's the cat's meow. That's what I was doing. I was going 3 times a week. I even did it once a day, because what happens is that you normally have 3 blades, and these 3 blades run at such a high RPM, they're not monitored by any kind of legal mumble jumbo that says how fast they can go. Like with a regular lawnmower blade, it's only allowed to have so many RPMs per minute. So what's really cool about it is that they have these 3 different blades that are just blasting away, and it mulches the material that it's cutting and forces it back into the ground. If you do this a couple of times a week, even 3 times a week, you have no debris. It's really, really amazing what it does. Now, in my day, they didn't have a docking station. And a docking station is something to where when it starts running out of juice, it then slowly goes back into this little cubby and it docks inside of it. And by docking inside of it, it starts to charge itself. And then when it's done charging, it picks up where it leaves off. It doesn't have to look around and say, hey, where was I before? Or let me start from fresh. No, it remembers where it went until the whole lawn is mowed. So it's really kind of a cool thing. Today's features, today's models have all kinds of neat things to them. Oh, by the way, mine was just like it had a remote control, and I had to drive it out to where it was at, put it back in, and then it would take off. Anyway, so there's rain sensors on them now. There's app-based scheduling, the dock stations. There's even theft alarms on them, which is really kind of cool, because not long ago, somebody had theirs stolen. It's on the internet. And of course, we know everything on the internet is true. Some guy had his lawnmower working, and he comes out, it's missing. He calls the cops. They were able to identify where it was at. They nailed the guy that stole it. So it's getting to where even the bad guys are realizing, hey, I can't steal this thing even if it's in the front yard. I'd still be a little bit leery on the front yard stuff, but in the backyard like I had in my house, absolutely. That was a really neat way of going. So would I do a robotic lawnmower? Yeah, I love the idea. I love the concept of a robotic lawnmower. They have them in different sizes, shapes. They'll run anywhere from $800 to upwards of $5,000. Well, they'll take them. They have these, they're like tracks on them, and they can go on sides. And it's really just amazing what a robotic lawnmower can do. Okay, so we're going to come back and we're going to talk about how about a robotic string trimmer. Have you ever thought about that? Oh, my goodness. That's what's coming up next on the program. Don't go anywhere. We'll be right back.

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0: right, welcome back, everybody. Thank you very much. And yes, we are trying to find out if gardening is getting easier or not with this whole concept of using robotic gardening equipment. Who would have thought that it would actually be a thing one of these days, back in the day when we were just, you know, pushing our lawnmowers in the heat of the day and you're getting all hot and sweaty and you'd have to take a break, or, you know, maybe you're a kid and you were getting hollered at because you didn't cut the lawn like when you were supposed to do. It's really amazing. Robotic string trimmers and edgers. Yeah, they're slowly becoming a thing. Some of them are used with your robotic lawnmowers, but there's also the type that, the newer type, because they're really not that popular. They use ultrasonic sensors that detect solid obstacles like fence posts, and what they'll do is they'll pull back before making contact with anything because your robotic lawnmower can only get so close. But these, because of the sensors, they get even closer and they're able to read it with that eye that they have. And that's kind of a thing. Now, the price on these things, as we get into that, can be very expensive. Everything in this robotic world is pretty expensive, except for maybe one of the items that we'll talk about a little bit later. But this one right here, a robotic string trimmer or edger will cost you anywhere from $800 on the low side upwards of $6,000. Kind of makes you wonder what kind of place would need something like that. I mean, is it really that important to have a robot take care of this kind of stuff? Well, I guess if you have way too much money on your hands, you want to brag to your friends, neighbors, and relatives that you got one of these, it's one of those deals. Or, you know, maybe something that golf courses uses. You know. I see them out there still with the string trimmers and with the everything else, and they're not using robotics. But the technology is starting to get there. That's what's really interesting about this really whole concept. But so it does follow the same example as your lawnmowers, because they need a charging station. It needs to dock. It needs a boundary like the robotic lawnmowers have. But for hands-on edging as opposed to no edging at all with the lawnmowers. Now, they will use your typical nylon stringing or line that they use on there, or they'll use small blades to clean up the fence lines, the tree rings, your curbs and edges. So it's a real thing that is possible. Now, as of right now, again, I think if you were to put some kind of blade on something like that, and it gets a little wild on you, yeah, these things could probably cut a whole tree down, you know? Talk about, I mean, think about it. Do you think George Washington would have blamed, I cannot tell a lie, our robotic lawnmower, edger, went and cut the cherry tree down? Anyway, usually they are best, right now they're actually best suited for and working on the actual lawnmower themselves. It's because they're working in unison with each other, but there are units that are absolutely separate from that. So it's really kind of a really neat thing. Now, here's something that's been around for a long time or a longer time. And when we say smart watering systems or smart irrigation systems, we don't think in the worlds of robotics, but it kind of is. Kind of is, because they have, the EPA actually has allowed what they call water-sensored labeled smart irrigation controllers that will save your average household around 7,600 gallons of water, which is the size of a small swimming pool. And what it does is that it pulls in local weather and soil moisture data and conditions together, and they'll water when it actually needs it, not when you think it needs it. So it's really kind of interesting, because some of the systems are self-adjusting. They have self-adjusting rotors. They have drip lines and such that reposition themselves. And so they can get even coverage. So it's a technology that has kind of been around. In fact, cell phones Yeah, cell phones, they all have apps for them, and you can monitor from vacation or whatever. I'm picking up my cell phone. I got something that's... Can you hear that? That's what's going on with my cell phone. But it's really kind of an interesting concept, nonetheless, that they've been able to do that, and it's becoming much more popular. More people are putting in smart irrigation systems. As a matter of fact, you can get these controllers at the big box stores. That's how popular they're becoming. All right, now think about this for a second. How about a robotic leaf blower and debris collector, right? Aren't you tired of raking those leaves? Aren't you tired of collecting the debris? Yeah, well, they actually have these things. Again, they're big units typically because these things run around $4,000 to $7,000. Now, what's really kind of cool about them is because they are all battery operated, they dodge all the gas regulations and the bans that are in the books right now in the growing number of U.S. cities that are banning any kind of blowers. So if you don't want to hear from your neighbor, you get one of these monsters because it will hands down do what you what it has to do. They're really, really cool. And they'll take, and again, it's all a matter of the satellite. But this time you could tell it to go on the sidewalk and it navigates on your driveway, on your patios, on your sidewalks. And it has something called LIDAR on there, which is there to detect leaves and debris. And you could do this of a couple of different ways. You could do them like a vacuum where it slurps everything up, and as opposed to take and scattering it. And oddly enough, you have reduced complaints whenever this machine or these types of machines are working. So what's really cool is that it's still an emerging category because they're making them so that you can collect it. You put them in a collection box, shall we say. And then once you have this in a collection box, it will take it to someplace in the yard, preferably like on a tarp or someplace like that, and it'll dump it on the tarp. Then you could take that tarp and you could use it for a compost pile, or you could put it in your recycle bin, or you could be somebody who just doesn't care and just throw them away. So it's really a neat category that is starting to come around. And again, because they're battery, the noise factor just isn't there. Okay, what we're doing right now is that we're talking about robotics in the landscape, and it's really a fun thing to see whether or not, is it really going to replace your gardener? I don't think so. I just don't think so. I mean, even though they're starting to make on an agricultural level, they're starting to make these little robotic gizmos that are able to notice what a seedling is, as opposed to a weed. And it goes down the rows with little itty bitty tiny nylon strings and it zaps the weeds, cuts the weeds down, but it leaves the seedlings. So the technology is really phenomenal, but is it anywhere where it's supposed to be? I don't think so, but it's sure fun to know. All right, we need to go for a quick little break, and then I'm going to end up finishing all this up for you and find out what the last steps are for having robotics in your yard and garden. I'm Nick Fedoroff, talking gardening, landscaping, helping you out with all of your indoor and outdoor living ideas. Don't go anywhere.
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3: It'll be cloudy with a chance of a shower or a thunderstorm today at a high of 81 degrees. Cloudy with a chance of showers tonight. Overnight low 66. Rainy and cooler tomorrow, 73. A chance of a shower tomorrow night, 61 overnight. Mostly cloudy and warmer for Tuesday. Tuesday's high, 80.
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Okay, we're back over here, ladies and gentlemen, and we are tackling a subject that we've actually never discussed in detail on today's program. So I really hope that you're enjoying what we're chatting about. Okay, let's talk about robotic and smart garden monitors. You would kind of think that this parlays into the smart controllers that we just discussed. Basically, what these are is that these are small stake or rover style units that what they do is they track wind, they track soil, moisture, light, nutrient levels, and garden beds. I mean, it's amazing what they can do. And you put them, you put them in a kind of a conspicuous place in the yard, especially if you want to catch which direction the wind is coming from. I mean, yeah, you can go outside and you can feel it like your finger. Oh, yeah. But anyway, it's just fun stuff like that. But it sends real-time results to a phone or to an app. And when plants, especially when the plants need to be fertilized or watered, or maybe they need more shade and there's just too much sun going on. I mean, think about it for a second. You've got a whole bunch of sun. You've got a super, super hot. You got a heat wave that's coming on over here. Well, it could tell you, look it, you better protect your plants. Now, typically you pair these things with smart valves, and the smart valves then trip the irrigation. In other words, turns it on automatically so that those plants that are in that heat wave, especially if you have a drip line, they're able to get more moisture. So it's a really, really fascinating concept. The price on these things, they're all over the place. They're as cheap as $50 all the way up to $300-$400. Some of them have subscription plans to them. Some of them don't. But I still think it's really kind of a neat thing, especially if you have a vacation house. You can take and keep tabs on it. See what it's doing. It relays information to you so that you know that something is going on, or maybe nothing is going on whatsoever. So it's just a fascinating concept. So this whole world of robotics ends up becoming, of course, something that you're going to have to end up fixing, because this stuff don't last forever. And the second you get something, you're going to have to get something else because a newer version is going to be coming out. I mean, I have a cousin of mine who kind of does that every time. He's a real gadget kind of guy. And he sees something, and then as soon as the next version comes out, he gets the next version and goes up. I mean, it's kind of fun. It's like a little kid when he sees all this stuff and he learns it all. But in the same instance, you got to have deep pockets and able to do that kind of stuff. And this whole robotic thing so far is, I mean, you think about it, it could be very expensive. Okay. So even on the short end, a robotic lawnmower, $800. If you get a string trimmer attachment and or one unit that's separate, that's another $800. If you're going to get your smart robot irrigation system, you're talking a minimum of $50. So that's $1,650 right there. If you're going to end up getting a leaf blower, well, $1,650, add another $4,000 to that. That's $1,670, $1,890, $1,920. That's a lot. That's what that is. I'm horrible at math. So the point is that you're going to spend a lot of money on it, and if the truth is known, even though it's robotic, it's still going to need maintenance. You're still going to have to sharpen the blades. You're still going to have to change the nylon strings if you put strings on. If you don't have strings and you have more of a blade kind of activity, then you're going to still have to do that. Like on my weed eater that I have, my trimmer, I don't use the nylon strings. I use these really floppy looking, they look like knives is what they look like. They're serrated. They're about maybe 3 inches long. They're about a half inch wide. You put a special head on there and they're free. They're free. They go back and forth real hard like this. So it's not like it's set solid. And then you pull the trigger on this thing and then it smacks it. They're actually kind of sharp for something that's made out of plastic. I'm sure it's made out of nylon because nylon is much stronger. But
that's the way that I decide to do it, because I'm getting tired of taking, and you put it and you have the nylon string, and then all of a sudden one of them wipes off, breaks off, and then it gets all sloppy and off balance, and then you have to do it again, and you have to restring it. Sometimes it gets lost with inside the head unit. It's just, oh man. So I like to have this other unit. I don't even remember what it's called, to be honest with you. I've had them for years, and I bought a whole lot of replacement parts, and it's just so much easy because of the way the blades flop around like this. It hits something. If it's too hard, the blade will then, go back towards the head and won't break. So it's really, really neat. So if you kind of get something like that, I think that's really the way to go. Yeah. So you need to decide, how are you going to approach this whole robotic thing? Are you going to go all in? Are you going to go a little bit at a time? Are you ready for it? And you as a landscaper, is this something that's viable for you? Can you buy 10 different units? Go to people's yards, you drop the units off, or you just keep them at the client's house. You keep them at the house, they're always working in the backyard, and then once a week you come to the front yard, you cut the front, you check on your unit, and everything's good. They don't buy the unit, you get to keep it. That's the way that I would do it. So it's amazing. Things Green and Robotics. Okay, we're going to go for a quick little break. More information and ideas for the beginning of season gardener when we turn. Don't go anywhere.

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11: 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Why be pale and pasty when you can be tan and tasty?

Okay, welcome back, everybody. Nick Fedoroff here. You know, I have tons of questions that I go through. Here's a question. Earwigs and dahlias, how to control them without pesticides. Why are my branches turning brown? Deadheading, sweet paper failure, hydrangea, centennial ruby zone mid-A in Tennessee. How do I trim my tall tree? I'm going to talk about that one, by the way. Sunflower, snake plant, just tons of questions. But this one right here, and by the way, I answer all of the email. I don't answer it all at one time. I can't get to everything just immediately, but I really try my best to make sure I get your email answered. Just come to thingsgreen.com. There's a place there where you could upload pictures, you could ask questions, and we will get back to you as soon as possible. I do have a very special place that it goes to where we can take and field the questions. I just ask you to, just like we do on the program over here, keep it nice and short. And if you keep it short, we'll be able to answer your question. If it's something that's going to take way too long, I actually write to you, I got to talk to you in person. So that's why. And sometimes we talk to you on the air. Sometimes we talk to you just, I just call you right from my phone. It's pretty much that simple. Here's one that I thought was pretty interesting. It says, should I give up on trying to air layer my Schefflera after 5 months with no results? My 18-year-old Schefflera that's always lived, in fact, who is writing this? Oh, this is Natalie from North Central Texas. And my 18-year-old Schefflera has always lived in a pot and is more than 14 feet tall and getting leggier by the day. Back in spring, I prepped it for air layering, but when I unwrapped the area today to check the progress, I couldn't even see where the bark had been removed. What do I do now? Okay. So here's the dealio with what happens here. You have to make sure that you actually removed enough bark in the first place, and it's kind of a... It could be kind of tough to do this. Schefflera, by the way, are technically one of the easiest plants to do air layering. And if you don't know what she's talking about here, is that air layering is a type of grafting that we do. And you work with the branch, and it really doesn't matter what the diameter of the branch is. It could be the thickness of a pencil, or it could be 4 inches in diameter. Usually we don't work with them that big, but that's just an example. And Schefflera are known for air layering relatively easily, especially something that's 14 feet tall. You've got plenty of branches that you can grab on. And what you end up doing is that you don't cut the branch off right away. You find some leaves, you go down a few inches, 6, 8, 10 inches, from the last leaf, and then you take an area that's typically about an inch, inch and a half, and you remove the bark all the way around, so that what happens is that the it's totally exposed. Now, sometimes some guys, they do this, and I understand why, and I'll explain it. Instead of taking it, removing it all the way around, they remove it like 95% around, and then they leave bark attached that is from the top part to the bottom part of the branch that you're working with. Then what you do, and you got to make sure it peels off very easily. If it doesn't peel off very easy, you got something going on. When you do something like this, you got to make sure that the knife that you're using is super duper sharp. It has to be sharp to be able to break that bark on there to get to the inside of the cambium layer. And then you pull it off again all the way around, or you could leave a little sliver on there so that there's still juices intact moving from one part of that branch to the other. That's why we leave it there, so that it thinks that it's still growing just fine. Then what we do is we get something like moss, green moss, sphagnum moss, whatever you want to call it. And then you'll take and you wet it, because it has to be saturated. But before you do this, and I don't know if you've done this or not, I want you to take rooting hormone, and you rub rooting hormone there. If you have the powdered kind, you spritz it with water first, and then you can take and paint it on. Or if you get the liquid kind, you rub it right on, all over the area that you created the wound, by the way, all the way around, in that 1 inch all the way around. Then what you do is you take and you put the sphagnum moss.
You could also use peat moss, but I'd rather have you use sphagnum moss. And then you put a whole bunch of it around it. And it's kind of hard to explain it. But anyway, you put a whole bunch around it so that you put at least a 1.5 inch, 2 inch layer around. It's super messy, by the way. And then you take some cellophane and you wrap it with cellophane to hold that stuff in. And then you get like a zip tie or something or some tape, and you tape it at the bottom, you tape it at the top so this thing doesn't fall apart. And usually within 4 or 5 months, you should get roots growing in there. Once you see the roots, you trim it off at the bottom of where you made that initial cut, and you've got an actual plant that you stick in the ground. So follow those steps, try it again, and see what happens. I'm Nick Fedoroff. We'll be back right after this.

0: Hi, I'm Ryan Blaney, a third-generation race car driver, and we dedicate a lot of our time to going as fast as possible. 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

Welcome back, everybody. Nick Fedorov here. I don't know if you guys know this or not. I don't know if I tell anybody or not, but I look at real estate every single day in different places of the country. And I'm not going to pull the trigger on this one, tell you where I'm looking right now, but I got to notice just this second on the typical home value in an area that I would never, ever, ever be able to afford in. Ever. All right, you get the idea here? And it's that the typical home value in this area is $3,110,161. It's crazy. So in that area, they're showing me, here's a home for $21 million. Here's a home for $2,500,000. And by the way, it's not a home. It's a mobile home. You're buying the view. And this one right here, dude, I got to click on it. I can't imagine this one. It is... Oh my goodness. It is just amazing. This one is $29 million. What kind of work does a person do to I just can't fathom that. Just can't. All right, so this one right here, we're going to go over this real quick. Do I have time to answer a question? Yeah, real quick, about a minute, right? Okay, here's the deal. This comes from Kimmy out of Milwaukee. And she says, I'm so hurt right now. My grandma was visiting town and stayed with me and left early this morning. I went outside to water my plants this morning and realized she knocked over my tomato plant and didn't say a thing. The leaves already started to wilt and knocked off branches. It just started to bloom flowers. Can I revive it? And how? Yeah, a little mouth-to-mouth resuscitation on this one, huh? It's going to be necessary. Yeah, I see how big the plant is. Got a really, the branch, most of the plant is still intact. One branch is broken. It's about, it looks like it's about 2 feet long. Yeah, number one, you need to prop this up proper, okay? It's your fault for not having a cage around it. That little stake that you have just isn't enough. Get a cold tomato cage, stick it up, stick it inside, and then grandma would have never have knocked it down. And I got a feeling that your cat actually did this and not grandma. So go quit blaming her. Take a little responsibility for yourself, young lady. But yeah, water it, fertilize it. You're going to be just fine, but put a cage around it. I'm Nick Fedorov, and thank you very much for tuning into this hour of the program.

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0: too late.
1: Did the music stop yet? It did stop, huh? Oh, well, sorry about that. Hey, everybody, it's Nick Fedoroff. Nick Fedoroff on Gardening, 1-800-405-NICK is our telephone number. That's 1-800-405-6425. All right, I got to tell you why I was kind of late on this music thing and walking in and starting the show off like a regular person should start it. And that is because I was admiring some work that I did.

and I brought him on. It was Abraham Lincoln, President Abraham Lincoln. I have to tell you, I had the bejeebies scared out of me when I first met this guy. He has such a presence when you meet the guy. He has a presence. He comes walking up, and I'm looking at him, and I'm like, oh my gosh, this is like, it's like a ghost. Yeah, and he's just, he was walking up this hill, and there's this blue sky that's behind him and some trees. It was a really nice setting, and I'm just like, oh, my jaw dropped. You got to go to my Facebook page, see the pictures that I posted of him. Go to Instagram, see the pictures I posted with him. It is really, really neat. So I had a really fun time. So actually, I was downstairs here at the thingsgreen.com Botanical Gardens in my office, and I was watching a video because he did, he's done some commercials. So it's just kind of cool to try to relate to that. But I have to admit, this guy spooked me out at first. I was just taken back because I had the opportunity about 2 years ago. I was in Kentucky, and while I was in Kentucky, I was driving, and I noticed there was a sign. It said the birthplace of Abraham Lincoln. All right, well, I'll stop off over there. So there was this cabin right off the side of the road, and I just walked around it. It's really kind of neat. And I was the only guy that was there. There's nobody else that was there. It was almost kind of spooky. And so you know, it's a national monument where it's at. So there's a sign there, or maybe a piece of paper, I don't remember. And it says, you know, look at this, go to this sign, go to that sign. So I started walking, and it was the same place where he had a brother that died in this creek that was right next to the house. And it's like, oh, it's kind of eerie. And then it talks about the things that they grew over there. And then it was really odd is that way, way back, we're probably talking a good mile or so back inside this field, this long, long field, I see something shimmering. I said, I got to go see that. So I go walking out there and I go taking a look at it and I see what's there. And it's a, you know, it's just part again of this whole tour, self-guided tour thing. So I thought, man, this was really cool. I must have spent a solid hour, hour and a half at this place, you know, and at a museum-like setting, you just don't do that. And then what I did is I started driving down the road. There was another sign and then another sign. And I started stopping off at all these places where Abraham Lincoln hung out at and where he grew up at. And I went to a museum. I can't remember the towns I went to. And it's really kind of interesting how they think that, well, see, he was born in Kentucky, but it was in, what, Tennessee or yeah, I think it was Tennessee Illinois. It was Illinois that adopts him as, well, no, he was from here. Well, he lived there, but he wasn't from there. He was from Kentucky. So it was really kind of neat how they have that little fight going in between them and all that. And this guy that I thought of with or did, you know what? I got to pull up my computer and do this. Pammy to freak you out. This guy has so much in common with Lincoln, it is spooky. Like, for instance, Lincoln had a size 14-foot shoe, size 14 shoe. This guy does. Lincoln was married on November 4th. He was married on November 1st. They both have had four children. His third child was named Thomas. Well, so was Lincoln's third Thomas. So there's so many. Lincoln didn't grow his beard until he was in his 50s. This guy didn't grow his beard until his 50s. So it was just really interesting to see this long list of things. And he tells me, he says, you know, I was just destined to do this. He says there was no way. And he didn't jump on it until about 6 years ago. He recognized when he was in his 50s, he recognized, hey, this is just too uncanny. So anyway, so I ended up posting this thing on Facebook, picture of him and I, and I had we have a mutual friend, Coach. Coach writes me a letter. He says, is that a guy named Victor? And I said, no. I says, but with a last name like that, they've got to be brothers. Anyway, so it's kind of a fun thing. Anyway, we're talking gardening and landscaping. Oh, you know what? Since we're talking over here about presidents, I also had on my TV show the third president of the United States, Thomas Jefferson,
Thomas Jefferson? Yeah, Thomas Jefferson. I had him on my show, too. So, I'm talking to have them on. We haven't aired the programs yet. We just filmed them. See, the way the word

works is that you film them way ahead of time before they're being filmed. I do it a little bit differently, because most shows will do it anywhere from a year, 6 months, a year to 2 years in advance. I do it just several months in advance, primarily because it just keeps me in tune with what's going on to make sure that I'm giving you the right information as quick as possible. The other reason is because I just have no idea what I'm doing, and it's the way that we do it. But we are filming. In fact, I am filming, and I've done segments for next year already as well. So it's going to be a really fun thing. What was originally going to be just a really simple TV show. I was going to have this little presidential thing going on. I was going to do something over. In fact, I did. I filmed over at the Richard Nixon Library. Now, I don't care what your politics are, but if you ever have the advantage and the chance to go to any of the libraries, you know, there's people. In fact, your folks do that, right, Pam? Don't they go to all the libraries of the presidents? Of the what? Oh, they go to state capitals. Right. It was my parents. My parents did that. They went, regardless of what their political affiliation was, they would go to all of the different to all the libraries of the presidents. Just kind of a fun thing to do. Anyway, so I'm filming over at the Richard Nixon Library, which I thought was only going to be one little segment, ends up being a whole television show, 30 minutes over at that place. I mean, it's just really cool when you think about the whole scheme of things, how just awesome it is that we're able to use a place like that. They open their arms to us. We're going to do it. And because they just have great, great landscaping over there. They get the plants. They've got stuff. So it's really cool. I'm really looking forward to this. That's why Jefferson, that's why these guys, we're hooking ourselves up. I think, who are we going to do? We're doing next. We're doing, Bully Bully guy. Who's the guy who went Bully Bully? Roosevelt. Theodore Roosevelt. Teddy Roosevelt. So we're going to have him. I thought I was doing George Washington as well as maybe Ben Franklin. Ben Franklin, of course, wasn't a president, but he was pretty instrumental, especially on that Declaration of Independence. All right, so that's how you start a gardening show when you come walking in late. So I just want to let you know that. You know, you forget all of your notes downstairs, and that's just the way it works. So with that, we're going to be back right after this. Don't go anywhere.

0: neighbor. Getting some sod put in?
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0: Yeah, that's what I got. But yours looks so much greener and thicker than mine. 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
16: Welcome back. We are talking gardening and landscaping. This is Nick Fedoroff, and let's go to, are you ready over there, Pam? Let's see if she's ready. Is Pam ready? Is Pam ready? Pam's now ready. Okay. Hi, Debbie. How you doing?
17: Good. How are you?
16: I'm doing well, thank you. What's on your gardening mind?
17: Well, just kind of wondering. I forget what those little black, little gnatty-type flies are that fly around inside your house next to your violets and, you know, little houseplant things when you overwater them.
16: Sure, sure, sure. Yeah, we just call
17: just
16: them
17: kind
16: gnats.
17: Of wondering what they're called and how to get rid of them the easy way.
16: Yeah, we just call them gnats. There's nothing more than that. And getting rid of them is a multiple step, depending on how many of these steps you want to take. First and foremost, you got to do something that the plant does not like. And you've kind of alluded to that just a second ago. You're overwatering. So that overwatering aspect means that you got to cut down on your water. But that doesn't mean that the gnats are going to be going away, especially anytime soon, because there's still going to be moisture there. So making sure that your water stays more, your containers stay moist, not wet, is important. And the best way to give you an example of that is if you take a sponge and you wring it out, what you have left is a moist sponge. That's how wet that your soil should be. Okay, on a regular basis. But when that doesn't happen and it's done over, you get these little gnats. Now the gnats can be controlled a couple of different ways. One way is by taking and pulling all of your house plants together, putting them inside your bathroom, and then getting yourself one of those foggers. And you take a fogger and you open up the fogger, close the door. Hopefully nobody has to go to the bathroom right away, so it wouldn't be a bad idea to do this ahead of time. And that right there will kill the gnats off, because the fog will permeate into the soil. And that's really what we want to do. You know, old school, the way we used to do this, that we would tell you to get yourself any kind of insecticide. And you would get yourself a bucket and you would fill it up, say, with a gallon of water. And then you would take just a little bit of the insecticide. And it really doesn't have to be a whole lot. And then you would take and you would just dunk your whole container by doing that. Of course, as time goes on, people don't enjoy doing that, because it's the fact that the chemical get into your hands and such. So that's why this fogging of the plants is one way of doing it. Now, if you wanted to do it a little bit more of a natural way, you can do that, but it's not necessarily the most effective way, because going natural / organic has a short-term kind of a thing to it. I would probably, in this particular case, I would get some peppermint or spearmint leaves. I would put them into a blender. First, I would actually crush them up a little bit to release some of the juices, and then I would take and put it inside of a blender. Or if you don't want to do the blender bit, you could just take them and put it into, say, a quart of water. Let it sit there, let it steep for a couple of days. Then you take that juice that's there, and then you could strain it. Well, you don't have to strain it at this point, but you'll take it and you'll put it into a little hand pump sprayer and then spray the area. A lot of insects really don't like the smell of peppermint. And spearmint, yeah, and they end up going away. As a matter of fact, I'll tell you what I've been doing lately. It's actually kind of fun. I've got a fixation in my backyard right now, because I've recently just re-landscaped it, and I'm just.
17: You did the wrong yard. It was supposed to be mine.
16: You know, I tried to get in, but the gate was locked, and that big dog, yeah, I'm just afraid of it. So so I did my...
17: I know. He's about 3 inches tall. He's a little teeny thing.
16: What are you going to do? You know, yeah, but the bark was really, really loud. Yep. So what I ended up doing is that I spend almost too much time in my backyard, because I've just been enjoying it so much. And needless to say, during this time of the year, you get mosquitoes. So I've been taking this peppermint / spearmint concoction, and I pre-make it up, and I've taken it and I'm using it to spray my arms with to keep the mosquitoes off. So that's worked as well. And in fact, you didn't even have to do that. Peppermint has just a lot of really great properties to it. Where, in fact, if you don't have the peppermint itself, go buy some essential oils. Essential oils, you could do the same exact thing. Get that stuff. You put three, four drops in some water. Splash it on yourself. Put it on your arms. Take it and spray it on your soil and the plants where you're having the gnat problem. That'll work.
17: Does it work to take the mint plant and just make a cutting and bring it inside? Or, you know, whatever the way they...
16: You know, you can...
17: I have mint plants.
16: Yeah, you can do that. You can do that. But what I would do, though, is that you have to release the... scent out of the leaves, and the only way you can really do that is by taking and crushing the leaves a little bit. So if you were to, take yourself like a little vial and take a few leaves and put some leaves in there. In fact, I would even make a little baby arrangement out of this. It'd be kind of cute too. Get yourself a flower of some sort that's around your house, or steal one from your next door neighbor, and take and put some mint in there, and then take a couple of the leaves and just kind of crush them up a little bit. You don't have to mutilate them, but crush them up a little bit. You don't have to crush all of them, just a few of them, and then put them by these plants and see what happens.
17: Now, what happens with these gnats? You know, if you're scaring them away, are they going elsewhere in your house?
16: No, they're not. I mean, other than flying up your nose and around your mouth and inside your ears, they're looking for moisture is what it is. And they're going to be hanging around wherever that moisture is at. So since your soil is the place where they came from in the first place, they are going to want to go back there. So, and that's where their really main source of nutrition comes from. So if you're warding them off / killing them off at the same time, you're kind of killing them off. You're not really killing them. You're killing them off because you're warding them away. So therefore, there's nothing for them to eat because they can't come to that place. They'll end up dying off. You got to remember, okay, the lifespan of these things are not very long. They're probably anywhere from a few hours to a couple of days. So by warding them off like this, yeah, not a bad idea. You know, the other thing is take your plants, your indoor plants, put them outside, not in any kind of direct sunlight, but in the shade, and let them sit there for a few hours. That right there will help dry the soil out, and then you can take and bring them back in.
17: That's a good idea, too.
16: You know, so you got
17: now, what about crushing, drying some mint leaves, crushing them and putting them down on the top of the soil?
16: Yeah, that's not a bad idea either. That'll definitely work. You know, but what I would do is that what if I was to take them to crush them, I would crush them right over and on top of the soil. Because you know like how you crush the rind of an orange? If you look real close, it'll spray out. Well, that kind of thing happens only more of on a microscopic level with your mint. If you had to take them and squeeze it like that, I would actually take it and squeeze it right above the soil. So that any kind of juices that might flow out of it would get on top of the soil.
17: So that sounds great.
16: Yeah, so you got these lot of little options here that you could work. Another thing you can do, I don't know, you can go to your local nursery and garden center. Another thing that's been working really, really well, we've been using it outdoors more than we've been using it indoors, but there's no reason why you can't use it indoors, and that would be getting cedar oil. Cedar oil. In fact, they do make some, there's some product at your nursery that you get that does have cedar oil in it, and they'll have a bunch of other essential oils in there too, like lemon, for instance, and eucalyptus, and they combine them all, or you can just get the cedar oil by itself. And of course, cedar just smells so nice. So you have that, and boom, it releases, and it puts up a barrier around your plants, around wherever you sprayed it, and the insects don't like to go past that. So, for instance,
17: does that work in a vegetable garden?
16: Yes, it does. Yeah, the idea and the concept behind it is like this. Let's just say that because I know you've been forgetting to invite me to all your parties. The next time you do have a party, you take
17: you're and you, on my list.
16: You take.
17: Will you come?
16: And you, absolutely. You take and you spray all the areas where your guests are going to be at, or in this case, your vegetable garden, and it puts up an invisible barrier up to where insects don't like to penetrate through. So you put that all together. There's a lot of fun stuff that's out there. And Debbie, I got to go. I hear music in my ears, but you're a lot of fun, and thank you, and good luck to you. Hey, we'll be back right after this. This is Nick Fedoroff on gardening.

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2: It'll be cloudy with a chance of a shower or a thunderstorm today at a high of 81 degrees. Cloudy with a chance of showers tonight. Overnight low 66. Rainy and cooler tomorrow, 73. A chance of a shower tomorrow night, 61 overnight. Mostly cloudy and warmer for Tuesday. Tuesday's high, 80.
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3: U.S. Central Command says the Strait of Hormuz is open, even as Iran says it's closed. The U.S. and Iran traded fire for a third straight day, and U.N. Ambassador Mike Waltz tells ABC's This Week.
4: I think Iran is still very much of the mindset that it can use the global economy as some type of leverage.
3: Parts of the Rocky Mountain region could see record heat today. 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
10: Hey, you want to know something? By all rights, I was not late to the show because I was going off of this clock that was in here, okay? I just want to let you know that. You know the clock that you haven't fixed yet? Or did you fix? Oh, or are you too short to put it up? Is that why this is sitting right here? All right, short stuff. Yeah. Pam looks Billy Barty look really tall. Okay, nobody knows who Billy Barty is any longer. How about the Mini Mige? Yeah, she Mige. Tony, how you doing?
11: Yes, hi, Nick. How you doing?
10: I'm doing well, thank you. What's on your gardening mind today?
11: Yes, I had questions in regards to moths and bees.
10: Okay, let's talk about this. It's a good subject. What is it? What do you want to talk about?
11: We seem to be getting moths coming from outside. And I've seen them, like, in the bushes in the front and in, like, my porch area in the front entry.
10: Mm-hmm.
11: And also I have bees in the backyard. My next door neighbor does have a lemon tree, and there's a lot of bees in the back, and my dog attacks them, and then she seems to get sick for a few days, you know?
10: I guess
11: she gets bit by them or something.
10: Yeah. Okay, well, let's talk about the moths real quick. The moths are right now, they're just kicking it in high gear. They are everywhere. They're in your lawn. They're in your shrubs. They're in anywhere there's a little bit of moisture. And what they're doing is that they're starting to lay eggs. And, they're starting to lay eggs. And it's those eggs that will eventually turn into grubs within your soil. And so we have to ask ourselves, how do we go about taking care of something like this? Because it's kind of a pain. Well, if you wanted to get a broad organic kind of a insecticide, I would get something that has spinosad in there. Spinosad.
11: It has what?
10: It's called spinosad. S-P-I-N-O-S-I-D. S-P-I-N. Okay, and spinosad, really kind of a fascinating stuff. It's one of the newer broad-spectrum insecticides that are on the market, and it's organic on top of that. And it really it does really rival a lot of different chemical controls. And what you do is you take it, it comes in a liquid, and it comes in a granular, and it comes in a powder. But I would just say a liquid is the easiest. You get the stuff, you spray your plants, you spray your lawn, spray the area near the house. Probably especially when you turn your lights on, you know, at nighttime, they like to come by the light, spray where you have your lights, as long as you don't electrocute yourself. And I think that right there is going to start to control those problems for you on the moths. Now, as far as the bees are concerned, that's a different story altogether, because bees, of course, they're necessary for pollination of our plants. And as it is, bees are under attack by a burrowing insect that finds the bees, latches themselves onto the bee, burrows into the bee abdomen, and eats it from the inside out. So that right there is a big problem, because we've got just bees everywhere dying all across the United States. You know, technically speaking, if your dog is getting stung, you'd think the dog would learn after a while that, hey, I shouldn't go chasing after these things. There really isn't anything that you could take and spray or to put up a barrier or anything like that other than, and this is going to sound really silly, removing the flowers from your plants. You see, because the bees are attracted by the flowers. So if you were to take in on your side of the house, they're not going to venture off too far away from your neighbors unless your neighbor's trees are hanging over your yard. They want the flowers. So if you remove the flowers from your plants, you can do this. Now, there is a way of doing this, oddly enough. And that would be spraying something on there called the plant growth regulator. So what you would do is that you would pull the flowers off of the plants that are attracting the bees the most. And that would be either by hand pulling them or actually getting in and cutting them off with shears. And then you would wait a couple of days so that the wounds that you have created by the cutting, let's just say, they heal over a little bit. And then you get this plant growth regulator, and you spray it on the plants. And what it's going to do, it's going to stunt the plant. It's going to shut the plant's system down from growing. But an unusual thing is going to happen. The plant is going to get greener and greener and greener, but it's not going to put out any new growth. And the reason why it's going to get greener is because the plant doesn't know that that it has this plant growth regulator on there. And it just goes, wait a minute, what do I do with all this extra energy? So it turns it into chlorophyll. It turns it into the green stuff so that the plant gets greener. So that really is the best option for keeping the bees at bay, because you just really got to be careful when you start talking about how you're controlling them and getting rid of them. You know, if it's a chronic issue and your neighbor has a beehive, that's something different. Right. Especially like a natural beehive. If it's a natural beehive, you know, if you get along with your neighbor, go over there and say, hey, you got a whole bunch of bees here. What's going on? My dog's getting stung and all that. And if it is a beehive, then they've got to get help. They got to get that. Right. You got to get that natural beehive out of there.
11: Okay.
10: Yeah, yeah. So that's what I would do with something like that. But that's real. Those are very, very good concerns that you have, and it's just a position that it's not good. So with those two things and those two approaches, I'm pretty confident you'll be able to control the moths and the bees. Okay.
11: Okay, Nick.
10: Great. All right.
11: Thank you very much.
10: You're welcome. Thank you very much. Take care. Bye-bye now. All right. That's the way the show goes, folks. You call in, I'll answer your gardening questions, and you'll get some free stuff from us. And don't worry, we never sell your names or give them to anybody. We keep them in-house. In fact, the chances of you hearing from us again are pretty slim. You would think we would use it and send you some of our hoopla once in a while. We don't. It's so rare when that happens. But anyway, that's what I like, and I love the fact that you're thinking outside of the box and you're seeing these kind of questions coming by here. So I really love it. All right, more information and ideas for the beginning and seasoned gardener when we return. Don't forget, you want to contact your local PBS station to get my television show, Things Green. Don't go anywhere.

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0: 1-800-405-NICK is our telephone number. That's 1-800-405-6425. You let the connection ring. Somebody will answer it, and before you know it, get you in and on the air. Okay, let us... All right, let's go to our telephones. Hi, is this Louise?
1: Yes.
0: Hi, how you doing?
1: I'm doing fine, thank you.
0: Okay, what would you like to talk about today?
1: Well, what I'm asking for, our church is sending some ladies over to Africa.
0: Okay.
1: To help them maybe build a well. And some of the things they requested was seeds, and I'm just wondering if organic seeds and other kind of seeds will work anywhere.
0: Yeah, you know what? Africa is really interesting in that we here in the United States grow a lot of plants that originated from there.
1: Oh.
0: And one of the ways that we know this is by the Latin name. It's one of the reasons why Latin names are important. They're important to confuse people, but they're also important to know that they're really good to use.
1: Yeah. Uh-huh.
0: For instance, if you were to look at the botanical name, the Latin name for plants, you'll have anywhere between 2 to 3 names attached to it. It's the second name that gives you the technically the origin of where a plant comes from.
1: Oh, I didn't know that.
0: Yeah. So let me give you an example here. I'm going to give you a name of a plant, and you tell me where you think it comes from, okay?
1: Okay. Mm-hmm.
0: All right. Here we have Camellia japonica.
1: Sounds like Japan.
0: Say that again?
1: I said, to me, it sounds like from Japan.
0: That's right. Japonica, Japan. All right. Now, here's another one. Juniperus chinensis.
1: Chinensis.
0: C-H-I-N-E. Replace the E with an I. All right, chinensis would be China.
1: That's what I was thinking, but I didn't know for sure.
0: Okay, now here's another one for you. Agapanthus africanus.
1: That must come from Africa.
0: There you go. So that's kind of fun to know, isn't it?
1: Yes, it is.
0: Yeah, so anyway... that doesn't help out your problem right now, but I just wanted to let you know that
1: yeah.
0: there are a lot of plants that do come from Africa. They're well adapted to all areas of the United States. Africa has a very unusual growing zones, if you may, in that they range from almost a tropical like. Now there's no tropics over there at all, but it's tropical like. To all, you know, of course, the really harsh, arid, desert-like type of situations. Uh-huh. Now, the church group, where are they going? Are they going to the real dry part, or are they going to
1: where there's... Will I be able to say Guam?
0: Yeah, you know what? That's, I don't know. I don't know what that part of the country.
1: I don't either, but I know they say Africa, but I want to say they said that, but I don't remember for sure.
0: Yeah, okay. Well, let's just look at it this way. Plant, and you want to bring in vegetable seeds,
1: yeah,
0: right?
1: They want, like, tomatoes and stuff.
0: Yeah. Well, you know, there are tomatoes. They have, obviously, a longer growing season than most people have because the weather is hotter and longer. They're closer to the equator. I mean, come on. That's just one of the things that they have going for them. So, therefore, you can get plants that do have a longer duration period for them. Tomatoes, for instance, they have you can get tomatoes anywhere for your short-term tomatoes, say 35 to 45 days after you've planted them, all the way to 90, 120 days. So I would say that the longer varieties would be better for them, only because of the establishment period of what the plants can do. I do know, you know, I've never had a question like this, by the way. I've been doing what I've been doing here for working on almost 28 years. So this this really excites me because one time I was at the World Agricultural Expo and I had a booth over there. So for 3 days I was in an area that was considered quote unquote Africa. And I was talking with these guys, and they had booths there themselves, and they were trying to sell the United States their very unusual kind of seeds from the plants, from the plants that they grow. Mm-hmm. So that was kind of an interesting thing. I tasted them. I mean, everything that they have over there is an acquired taste for us over here. So it's kind of it's kind of tough. I never really thought that they're going to have that huge of a success with all of their products. Maybe, you know, one or the other.
1: Yeah,
0: there is. I'd like you to do a little research. I would also suggest that any kind of vegetables that come from Australia will also grow in Africa. Because Australia is really, you know, needless to say, it's you going to write me a note? Someone's writing me a note. Don't you have some funky melon seeds from Australia? Yeah. I can't talk about those seeds, though. I can't talk. Yeah, somebody from Australia sent me some melon seeds that are very unusual. Anyway, you know, I know I didn't really help you out a whole lot, but I'll cross my fingers for you and hope you come and you get something soon. I got to get going. Sorry. We'll be back right after this, everybody.

0: not smoke weed, I get lost in the music. I like to isolate each instrument. The rhythmic bass, the harmonies on the piano, the sticky melody.
1: Hey. Careful, babe. There's someone crossing the street.
0: Sorry, I didn't see him there.
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6: All right, let's do it over here. We're going to go to Marilyn now. Hi, Marilyn. How you doing?
7: Hi, I'm great. How are you?
6: I'm doing well. What's on your gardening mind?
7: Okay, I have critters just destroying my tomatoes. I have black bugs running around, and I got the books out and looked, and it's like I determined that they were stink bugs. And I was picking them off and squishing them. But now I'm getting, like, I don't want to exaggerate, but hundreds of little orange critters, smaller than the black or brown stink bugs, but they're just all over the tomatoes, and they suck out the juice, and the tomatoes are worthless. I mean, it's just useless. And just this morning, I found them on my goji berries. So I didn't want to use harsh chemicals. I wanted to be organic, but I've given that up. tell me what to spray.
6: Oh, that's too funny. I tell you what, you know what? You don't have to give up as far as the organic is concerned, because what I'm going to do is I'm going to recommend something for you that is organic. And it's has the silliest name that you're ever going to imagine, but it is a all-purpose kind of contact spray for these things. And it's called Captain Jack's Dead Bug Brew.
7: Captain Jack, Dead
6: Bug Brew.
7: Now,
6: now, if you go to any nursery and you ask for it or look around for it, it's it has a very distinctive looking container that it comes in. You remember that guy that was on that movie Bernie's, the dead guy on Bernie's?
7: No, but
6: a verification with Bernie's. Anyway, it's got a guy. He's wearing a Panama hat and he's got a mustache and it's kind of a cartoon character on the front of the container. And it's
7: okay.
6: and it's anything but a not. I mean, it's a serious thing that they have. But the best part is that it is a organic material that will work.
7: Well, I prefer that. Yes.
6: Yeah, which will work on a menagerie of different insects. So I would stick with that. Give that a whirl and see what happens. Okay.
7: I'll go out this afternoon and look for it. Thank you so much.
6: Oh, you're very welcome. You take care of yourself and thank you for calling. Bye bye.
7: Thank you. Bye-bye.
6: All right. There we go. A happy camper. That's what I'm talking about over here. You see, there are differences. There are things that we can do to offset these things, and we don't have to use nasty chemicals in every situation. But there are times when we do, and that's a process that we call Integrated Pest Management, IPM. And under IPM, it allows us to do things as naturally and biologically and as non-chemically as possible. And when you have that combination, you are really gardening the best way. So you do it that way before you bring on any harsh chemicals. And I oddly enough, you're going to find that same information from the from the chemical companies as well. That's what they'll end up doing. All right, I'm Nick Fedoroff. Nick Fedoroff on Gardening. Call me 24 hours a day, 7 days a week. Veta, you did a great job. Thank you very much, especially in that state of panic. All right, ladies and gentlemen, until next time, green side up.
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9: 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You did the hard work. 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

0: From ABC News, I'm Brian Clark. Senator Lindsey Graham of South Carolina has died at 71, and his fellow South Carolina Republican Tim Scott tells ABC,
1: America lost a statesman, but I lost a friend.
0: Senator Chris Coons, a Democrat from Delaware, tells ABC there was no better friend but no tougher adversary than Graham, and he said the two had just discussed a bill that would implement new sanctions on Russia.
2: Lindsey told me that President Trump had just said to him he would support the bill, and it's my hope that we will take up and pass this bill in Lindsey's memory this week when we all get back to session.
0: And ABC Stephen Portnoy in Washington says the foreign policy focus lines up with Graham's career.
3: He was a national security hawk, a fierce critic of Iran and supporter of Israel and Ukraine. In fact, Lindsey Graham had just completed his 10th trip to Ukraine on Friday. The Israeli prime minister says Israel has lost one of its greatest friends. Graham's sudden death at 71, after a report of chest pains, is shocking news here. He was running for re-election this November. He was due to appear on Meet the Press this morning.
0: South Carolina's governor will appoint a replacement. South Carolina Republicans will choose a new candidate for November's election. Meanwhile, there are still outstanding questions about the status of another prominent Senate Republican, Mitch McConnell. ABC's Jay O'Brien has more.
4: McConnell was checked into the hospital exactly 4 weeks ago today. His staff has still not said why. It's an unknown medical condition. His office continues to say that McConnell is getting treatment and that he's working on Senate business. The governor of Kentucky is demanding answers about McConnell's condition. And if McConnell continues to stay out and with Graham gone, that creates a numbers problem for Senate Republicans. They go from 53 voting Senate Republicans to just 51.
0: Iran says the Strait of Hormuz is closed. The U.S. says it's open as the two countries have traded fire as the peace deal remains in jeopardy. You're listening to it.
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0: The Rocky Mountain region could see record high temperatures today. Meanwhile, parts of the South have been inundated with heavy rains and flash flooding over the weekend, says ABC meteorologist Samara Theodore.
7: Flash flooding and heavy rain inundating the country, from the heartland to the south, stretching to the east coast. New Orleans submerged, cars stuck in the deluge, people forced to wade through several inches of water.
8: Come on, y'all, keep up!
7: The floods turning streets into rivers. Over in Tennessee, a separate system dumping 6 inches in some areas.
9: I'm just thankful we're alive.
0: People in Houston continuing to demand justice for the Tuesday killing of a man that ICE agents mistook as the target of an investigation, says ABC's Jacqueline Lee.
10: ICE officials claim Salgado Araujo rammed a federal vehicle during an attempted arrest and ignored commands, and he was allegedly shot in self-defense.
11: Let the investigation play out. If the officers acted outside policy or illegally, they'll be held accountable.
10: But an attorney for two witnesses say this is not true.
12: They confirmed that at no point was there ever an ICE agent directly in front of the vehicle.
10: According to DHS officials, there were no body or dash cameras that captured the shooting.
0: The World Cup semifinals are set, and it's the top four teams in the world as the last four standing. England will play Argentina on Wednesday in Atlanta, one day after France and Spain meet in Dallas. I'm Brian Clark, ABC News.
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16: 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There's a couple of areas we're paying close attention to. If we get an influx at certain grade levels, we might have to add a teacher back.
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17: It'll be cloudy with a chance of a shower or a thunderstorm today at a high of 81 degrees. Cloudy with a chance of showers tonight, overnight low 66. Rainy and cooler tomorrow, 73. A chance of a shower tomorrow night, 61 overnight. Mostly cloudy and warmer for Tuesday. Tuesday's high, 80.
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18: This is Lee Habib, and this is Our American Stories, the show where America is the star and the American people. And we do a lot of stories about faith, because faith is such an important part of American life and has been since our founding. Greg Laurie is the founder and senior pastor of Harvest Christian Fellowship, one of the largest and most influential churches in America, with campuses in California and Hawaii. Greg has written more than 70 books, including Jesus Revolution, which was also released as a film starring Kelsey Grammer. The movie is the true story of the Jesus hippie movement in the early 1970s in Southern California. Here's Greg Laurie with his story.
19: So I was born in 1952. That seems like ancient history now. Yes, I was actually alive in the 50s. Eisenhower was president. We had just come through World War II. There was this buoyant optimism in our country. Everything had this sort of futuristic look that now

long until the 50s turned to the 60s, and then the 60s turned very dark. I was born in Long Beach, California in 1952 to a woman named Charlene McDaniel. She was from a very large family with many siblings. They were from Friendship, Arkansas, old-fashioned values. And as you look at the old photographs of my mother with her siblings, she stands out. It's not that the siblings weren't good-looking men and women. It's just that my mom was extraordinarily beautiful. Literally, a Marilyn Monroe look-alike. And so she ran away from home at a very early age. My mom was a rebel at heart. And she would wear pants when you weren't supposed to wear pants. And to show you how what her home was like, her father, Charles McDaniel, once saw her wearing pants. He made her take them off. He cut them up with scissors and threw them into the fire. That just fueled my mother's rebellion. And my Aunt Willie actually helped her pack a suitcase, and she eloped with some guy. And off my mother went to her series of what would become seven marriages that would take her all around the United States. So along the way, she met a guy. I found this out later. His name was Barney. He was a sailor in the U.S. Navy, and they had a one-night stand, a fling, and my mom got pregnant. And she married another guy named Kim and put his name on my birth certificate. And I believed he was my father. So my mother just went on a series of marriages and divorces. She was a raging alcoholic. She was a literal man magnet. Men were always coming to her. So she had a lot of boyfriends in between the husbands, and I went along for what we might describe as Charlene's wild ride. You've heard of Mr. Toad's wild ride at Disneyland? It was Charlene's wild ride. But at times she would leave me to live with my grandparents, so I now, as a little boy, was living with the parents she rebelled from. And it's not just that they were older, they were from another generation. But they were strong disciplinarians. They forced me to adhere to standards and rules, which was actually kind of good for me because up to that point, I felt like I'd been raised by wolves almost. I really didn't have any absolutes or standards to live by. So it was a stable time in my life. But they would take me to church, and I was bored, and I remember drawing on the little church bulletin. But in the house where my grandparents lived, there was a little portrait of Jesus hanging up on the wall, and I would often find myself just staring at that portrait. There was something about Jesus that fascinated me at a very young age. Another thing that we used to do is watch television together. They had these two big lazy boy type chairs, and I had a little stool in the middle, and we would watch this little black and white TV and watch Bonanza and Gunsmoke and all these popular shows of the late 50s, early 60s. And I remember we also watched a preacher named Billy Graham. And I really liked him. Sometimes at night after my grandparents went to bed, I would pull a cover over my head and I would talk to an imaginary character I'd invented, and I named him Mr. Nobody. And I would just kind of pour my heart out to him, tell him what was troubling me, what was bothering me. And I think in my own little kid way, I was reaching out to God. You know, the Bible says God has placed eternity in our hearts. And I knew that God was out there somewhere. I just didn't know who he was or what his name was. So fast forward now, and we're in the turbulent 60s, and youth are starting to rebel against their parents, and I joined them, and there was a saying of the day, never trust anyone over 30. And that rang true for me because all of the adult role models that I was exposed to disappointed me, and there was not one adult that I admired or looked up to or wanted to be like. Now, I left out one of my mother's seven husbands. She was married and divorced seven times. He was different than all the other husbands. His name was Oscar Laurie. He actually took the time to adopt me. He treated me as a father should treat a son. He disciplined me. He gave me an allowance. He took time to help me explain things to me, and I really loved him. So it was really a big shock when one day I came out of school in New Jersey where we lived. He was a practicing attorney, and our Cadillac was loaded up with luggage. And I asked my mother, where are we going? She said, we're going to Hawaii. Well, I'd never been to Hawaii before. I was very excited. I said, where's Dad? She said, he's not coming.
So we

0: got in the car, we went to the airport, we land in Honolulu, Hawaii, and there, standing before me, is this very tall man named Eddie. And this was my mother's new husband. How she met him, how this came about, I did not know, but I remember one thing. They literally had recreated the room I had in New Jersey in Hawaii, which I found very surreal.
1: 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A surreal life is right. And he said something so haunting. I had not one adult I admired or looked up to or wanted to be like in my life. What a sad thing to hear. But in the end, it would fuel who we'd become. When we come back, more of Greg Laurie's life here on Our American Stories. 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
1: And we continue with Our American Stories. And the story of Pastor Greg Laurie's life told by Greg Laurie himself. Let's pick up where we last left off.
0: This man, Eddie, was very violent. He and my mother would drink every night, and they would start hitting each other. And one night, I was in bed, and I heard a loud crash and a thud, and I came out. My mother was lying on the floor in a pool of blood. Eddie was standing over her, holding onto, I remember it distinctly, a Don Quixote wooden statue, which were very popular back in those days. I have no idea why. And there was blood on it, and he said, "Go back to bed, it's just ketchup." But even as a little kid, I knew this was real, and I knew he had hit my mother. I thought she was dead. I climbed out of the window of my bedroom, ran to a neighbor, and the ambulance came, and we left Hawaii and moved to California. Well, now I'm in high school. I'm at Corona Del Mar High School. I know everybody on campus. I'm the cartoonist for the school paper. I started to correspond with Charles M. Schulz, the creator of Peanuts, and I would send him my cartoons and ask him to critique them, which he very graciously did. I have no idea why he took the time to write letters to me. But I can tell you, when I got a letter from Charles M. Schulz, it was like getting a letter from heaven. Because I would open it, and it had a little Snoopy and Charlie Brown drawing on the envelope. I still have one. I actually framed it. And he would talk about my artwork. Hey, this is looking good, Greg. And one time I asked him, can I have a piece of original art? Oh, who asked for that? I did. And he sent it to me. One of his comic strips, which are actually quite large, those panels he would draw that would be in the newspapers. So the whole drug culture is coming on strong. And I was a big fan of the Beatles. And the Beatles now are in their drug phase, singing things like I'd Love to Turn You On, and we're hearing about LSD. And I decided that I wanted to change my life. I decided I didn't want to be the person I was. I was kind of this surfer, preppy-ish kid in this very affluent high school. I wasn't affluent. And I thought, I want to become a hippie, because I thought, hey, if I start doing drugs, maybe I'll find what I'm looking for in life. So I literally transferred to this other campus called Harbor High School, also in Newport Beach. No one knew me there, and my objective and goal was to become a different person. So I started using drugs quite heavily. I was smoking marijuana every day, taking LSD on most weekends, and living my altered state of existence. I noticed that my artistic skills were going down the tubes. I noticed my creativity was being sapped. I realized I was not the person I used to be, and I didn't like the person I was becoming. So one day on my high school campus at Harbor High, I see this cute girl. Her name is Chrissy. So I noticed she had a, you know, textbook for class and a notebook. And then I noticed she had one of those Bibles. And I thought, oh no, she's a Jesus freak. What a waste of a perfectly cute girl. And when I transferred to this campus, all my loady doper friends said, careful, Greg, there's a lot of Jesus freaks on this campus. I said, the last thing you'll ever see is Greg Laurie becoming a Jesus freak. Famous last words. So one day, I'm walking along, and there are a group of Jesus freaks sitting on the front lawn of Harbor High, and they're singing songs about God, and Chrissy is sitting among them. And I was looking around at them, and I was thinking, these people are delusional, they're crazy, they're weird. But there was one problem, because one of the people there, his name was Bill. I went to elementary school with him. I knew Bill was a normal person, and he used to be a good friend of mine, and he had become a Jesus freak. So I couldn't completely dismiss it. And then this guy stands up who had joined them. He was from off campus. He had long hair, parted down the middle, and a full beard, and this kind of flowing hippie shirt that almost looked like a robe. Frankly, he looked a lot like Jesus. He got my attention, and I thought, whoa, what's going on here? But he made one statement. He said, Jesus said, you're either for me or against me. And I looked around at the Christians, and I thought, well, they're for him, and I'm not one of them. Does that mean I'm against Jesus? Well, I don't want to be against Jesus. I always admire Jesus. So Lonnie says, you're either for me or against me. And if you would like to accept Jesus Christ, get up and walk forward right now. Next thing I knew, I was up there praying with a group of people. And then the school bell rang, and we all had to go back to class. So one day, some guy sees me walking across the campus and he yells out, "Brother Greg," he yells out really loudly, "Bro." I'm like, yeah, what? And he goes, "I saw that you prayed and accepted Jesus the other day." And I'm kind of resentful and sort of, yeah, so, "Hey, bro, I got you a Bible." And he gives me this Bible that is the most obnoxious looking Bible I think I've ever seen. It had two popsicle sticks glued together in the shape of a cross. "Bro, it's the Bible here." And I took it from him. I just wanted him to go away. I shoved it in the pocket of my coat I was wearing. And I hadn't been over to see my old friends. And we would always go over to this guy's house at lunchtime and literally get high and go back to class high. And so I walked in the door, and as I was walking in, I thought, I can't walk in with a Bible. So I pulled this Bible out, and he had a little hedge in front of his house, a little planter with a hedge. So I hid my Bible in the hedge. And I walked in, and my friend said, "Greg, Lori," they called me Lori, actually. "Lori, where you been?" I said, "Nowhere." "What have you been doing? We haven't seen you for a while." I said, "Nothing." And they said, "Hey, you want to get stoned?" I said, "No, you don't want to get stoned?" "No, I don't want to." "Why?" "I just don't want to." And they're seeing something's happened to me, and I felt very uncomfortable there, where I used to feel very comfortable. All of a sudden, the front door bursts open, and there standing in the doorway is the mother of one of the guys that lived in the house, and she's holding my Bible up, and in a very accusatory way says, "Who does this Bible belong to?" And I look up at it, and everyone in the room looks at the Bible, and they look at me. It's like, I'm thinking, what's going on with this woman? Is there something wrong with having a Bible? It's like kids are doing drugs in her house, and she's alarmed that there's a Bible in her bushes. Who does this belong to? Everyone figured out really quickly I was connected to it. I said, it's me. And someone said, "What is that, Greg?" I said, "It's a Bible." "No, Greg, what is that, a what?" "A Bible." "A Bible." And one of my friends said, "Oh, praise the Lord, Brother Greg. Are we going to start reading the Bible now?" And I said, "No, I'm going to hit you is what I'm going to do." I hadn't read the Bible yet. I didn't know I'm supposed to love people yet. And I left there realizing something very significant had happened. First of all, I didn't want to live this old life anymore, but what now? So I was in sort of this no man's land where I wasn't comfortable with my old friends, and I didn't quite feel comfortable with the Christians. They seemed a little intense for me. And the Lord brought just the right guy into my life. His name was Mark. I didn't know him from Adam's house cat. He just walks up to me. "Hi, my name is Mark." "Oh, hi, Mark. Yeah, I saw that you became a Christian." "Yeah, I did." "Well, I'd like to take you to church." And I said, "No, that's okay." And he goes, "No, I want to take you to church with me." I said, "No, I don't really want to go." And he said, "Where do you live? I'll come pick you up." "No, no, I don't want you to pick me up." Next thing I know, I gave him my address. He's at my house, and I'm on my way to church. And then someone comes out to speak, and it wasn't Lonnie Frisbee, the cool hippie preacher. It was an older gentleman named Chuck Smith. Turns out he was the senior pastor of the church. And I thought, oh no, an adult. I just had this problem with adults. When I was in high school, I was always mouthing off to teachers, always getting sent to the vice principal's office for disciplinary measures. And I just had a whole problem with authority figures in the adult world. This adult comes out, opens up his Bible. I immediately begin to close off. But then I found that he was really understandable. And I really enjoyed listening to him. And all of a sudden, I began to change. And I thought, I actually really like this.
1: And we've been listening to Pastor Greg Laurie, and what a story he's telling us. Boy, the many marriages of his mom. He comes to Los Angeles, and he wants to reinvent himself. And he's entranced by the music of the Beatles, particularly their psychedelic music. And there's Jefferson Airplane and Jimi Hendrix and, well, psychedelic drugs and the like are everywhere in Southern California. And so he chooses to reinvent himself through drugs. Only he knows that's not working. And there are those Jesus freaks. As he starts to gravitate towards the beginning of his Christian life, he finds himself caught between two worlds, not comfortable with his old friends and not quite comfortable with his new ones. When we return, more of Greg Laurie's story here on Our American Stories.
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19: ABC News, I'm Brian Clark. Lawmakers continue their tributes to Lindsey Graham after the senator died at 71. Vice President J.D. Vance called him a one-of-a-kind figure in our politics. ABC's Stephen Portnoy has more on the South Carolina Republican who had served in the Senate since 2003.
20: He was a national security hawk, a fierce critic of Iran and supporter of Israel and Ukraine. In fact, Lindsey Graham had just completed his 10th trip to Ukraine on Friday. The Israeli Prime Minister says Israel has lost one of its greatest friends. Graham's sudden death at 71 after a report of chest pains is shocking news here. He was running for re-election this November. He was due to appear on Meet the Press this morning.
19: South Carolina's governor will name a replacement to fill the rest of Graham's term. Nearly 600 people under evacuation orders as a result of the Summit fire burning in eastern Los Angeles County. It's nearly 3,000 acres. It's 8% contained. This is ABC News.
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1: And we continue with Our American Stories and Pastor Greg Laurie's story. Let's pick up where we last left off.
2: And so my life started changing rapidly, and I began to read the Bible. And what surprised me so much about the Bible, I had a modern translation that I was reading called Good News for Modern Man, is that this book related to me. I understood it. And so I'd never had anything like that to guide my life by, to have principles to live by. So my life began to change, and I began to attend Calvary Chapel pretty much every night of the week. They had all kinds of services going there. And it wasn't long after that that I thought I would use my cartooning ability for my faith. And I found out where Chuck Smith lived. So I went to his house. He had never met me before. I said, "Hi, Pastor Chuck. I attend Calvary Chapel, and I heard you give a message on the woman at the well." And I drew this little cartoon booklet. He's looking at it. He starts smiling. He goes, "I love this. Hey, can you redraw it in this other format? Why don't we publish it?" Ultimately, I think well over a million of those were printed. And that was my entree, if you will, into what we'll call ministry. And I remember one day I was walking along down in Newport Beach, and there was this woman about the age of my mom sitting on the beach. And I'd heard that we needed to talk to people about our faith. So I walked up and engaged her in a conversation. And much to my surprise, after I was done talking to her, this woman said she wanted to accept Christ. So I prayed with her, and she put her faith in Jesus. And I realized that God was putting a call on my life to reach people a lot like I was, cynical, who had had rough lives, who weren't raised in the church. And so that became the start of what was ministry for me. So I'm still living with my mother. I go home and I decide I want to tell her what has happened to me. She didn't look very excited about it. I think she went out of her way to keep me from ever hearing anything about Jesus. I remember when I was a younger boy, I once asked her, "What is Easter about?" She said, "I don't know." She knew. My mother was raised in the church. She went to church with her siblings and mom and dad Sunday morning, Sunday night, and even to a midweek study. My mother knew all about it. And she was rebelling against it. And she didn't want her son to know anything about it. But my first attempt to reach my mother was not successful, nor was it good. I think I was way too blunt, way too harsh. I think I said something along the lines of, "You're going to go to hell. So repent." And I realized I needed to move out of this house because it was this drinking world of hers still, and getting in fights with her husband every night and passing out from a night of drinking. And I just was really sick of it, you know, because I had to be the parent through most of this relationship when I was a little boy. Well, now I'm like 17 years old. I'm about to turn 18. I don't want to do this anymore. I don't want to live my mother's life anymore. So I went home and I told my mother I'm going to move out. I was really surprised to see her be very sad. She teared up, but I had to leave for my own survival. Well, coming back to Lonnie Frisbee, the guy who was preaching, he befriended me. I was hanging around him, and he took me once up to a city called Riverside, which is about 45 minutes away from where I was living in Orange County. There was an Episcopalian church that wanted their own version of the Jesus movement. So they came to Chuck Smith and said, "Could we have Lonnie come up to our church?" And he agreed, and Lonnie was up there preaching. And I went up there a few times with Lonnie, and it grew to around 300 people. And then Lonnie moves off to Florida with his wife to work in his marriage. And this little Bible study started being handed around to various pastors that work at Calvary Chapel who are all around 10 years older than I was. And I would just hang around. I would do whatever needed to be done. I'd do janitorial work. I'd run an errand. And I had my drawing board set up and I was doing my artwork. I wanted to be used by God. So they would give me the things that no one else wanted to do. Like, "Hey, somebody wants someone to speak at a home Bible study 2 hours away. Greg, why don't you do it?" And so I literally went and did all these things no one else wanted, but it was a great experience because I was being exposed to every kind of person in every kind of setting imaginable. And so one day they're talking to pastors, and And one of them said, who's going to go to the church this Sunday? The church is called All Saints Episcopal Church. Who's going to go this Sunday? Well, I'm going next Sunday. What about you? Well, I went last Sunday. Oh, well, I don't want to go. And then they turned to me and said, well, Greg, you want to go? And I said, I'll go. And so I went up that Sunday, and sort of the head deacon didn't know I was coming. No one took the time to tell him. So I said, hi, I'm here to preach tonight. Understand, I'm an 18-year-old kid. I have hair down past my shoulders, full-length beard. I'm here to preach tonight. He said, well, I don't know you. I don't know if you've come from Calvary Chapel. We'll just wait until the right guy shows up. I said, I am the right guy. Well, no one else showed up because I was the speaker. He said, okay, you can go ahead and speak, which I did. And then I went back the next Sunday and the next Sunday. And before I knew it, people started calling me Pastor Greg. The last thing I felt qualified to be was a pastor. But I saw this little church was growing and it was becoming a congregation. And I tried to find someone to take it over, but no one wanted to take it over. So then I started a midweek study and we started teaching through books of the Bible. Greg, I was literally reading things for the first time in that morning and teaching them that night. It was like on the job training. And so that became the beginning of our church that now just celebrated its 50th anniversary. Now, if you've seen the Jesus Revolution film, which is on Netflix right now and on the Apple streaming platform, Amazon, you know the story is a little different in the film, but the arc of the story is the same. Okay, so fast forward many years. Now we're in the 90s, and I have started evangelistic crusades again because of Chuck Smith. And one day Chuck comes to me and says, Greg, I think we ought to take this to a larger venue. And I think we ought to do a Billy Graham style crusade and have you preach at it. And so we rented a venue called the Pacific Amphitheater, which seated around 17,000 people. That's a big place. We were in a church that seated around 2,500. So that's a big jump. But we booked the Pacific Amphitheater for maybe five nights. And we had our first crusade. We broke attendance records. And then the next year we went to Angel Stadium. So my crusade ministry is now launched. And I'm speaking around the United States. And I come on the radar of Billy Graham. And I became friends with his son, Franklin. And Billy was doing a crusade at Angel Stadium in 1985. And I was asked to get up on the stage and pray, which I did. And then Billy and I became friends, and he was kind of coming toward the end of his evangelistic ministry as I was starting mine. And he said that he wanted help with his sermon illustrations to reach younger people. I'm in my 30s at this point. And so I said, I'd be thrilled. I'd be honored to help you in any way I could. So I found myself traveling with Billy.
1: And you've been listening to Pastor Greg Laurie tell his story. And he discovers the Bible and for the first time reads a book that, as he put it, related to me. And then he started to attend church regularly, Chuck Smith's Calvary Chapel. And he used his prolific artistic skills, his cartooning talents, to help the church spread the gospel. God was putting a call on my life, Greg said. And then he had to deal with his mom. He just couldn't live that life anymore. And he just had to move out. And I love that part about him talking about reading the Bible verse in the morning and preaching on it in the afternoon. What courage that took, what faith that took, and how else to learn but to teach. And he just had the faith to step out and do that. And then began his crusade life. And my goodness, being able to have the helping hand of Billy Graham as Graham is ending his evangelistic life, Greg Laurie is beginning his. When we come back, more of this remarkable journey, this story of one man's faith journey here on Our American Stories.
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25: I'm preaching to people at this point around the world, and my own mom is not a believer. Now, I found out later she was very proud of me because my aunt said she kept like a little scrapbook. And every time an article was written about me or I appeared somewhere and, you know, was interviewed, she would keep a record of it. But she never said it to me. She never said to me once, I love you or I'm proud of you or anything. And so I thought she, you know, wasn't even paying attention. But I was seeing kind of that hard shell of my mother start to crack a little bit because her lifestyle had taken its toll. She was no longer a Marilyn Monroe lookalike. She was now a woman who had been ravaged by bad choices of drinking to excess and smoking. And when she was 70, she looked like she was in her late 90s. She was getting dialysis treatment. Her kidneys were failing. So one day, I'm driving to church, and God just spoke to my heart as clear as day and said, go talk to your mother. So I called my wife, Kathy, and I said, I'm going to go talk to my mom today about her relationship with God, or lack thereof. Pray for me. So I went over to my mom's house, and I walked in, and she goes, what are you doing here? I said, I'm here to talk to you today about your soul. She said, I don't want to talk about it. And this was her response. Every time I brought spiritual issues up, she would say, I don't want to talk about it. I said, today we're going to talk about it. And I pressed her. And that conversation thankfully resulted in my mother making a recommitment to the Lord. And little, how was I to know that 1 month later, she would die? But I had a full-time ministry sharing the gospel with my mother's former husbands. Oscar Laurie was the first. So I mentioned earlier that we loaded up the car and drove to the airport, and I didn't see him for my childhood. But now I'm a young adult. Our church is just starting, and I decide I need to talk with him somehow. So I found him. I located him. This is pre-Google. And I found him practicing law still in New Jersey. So I called him on the phone. It's kind of funny because I called his law office, and I said, yes, is Oscar Laurie there? And the secretary said, well, Mr. Laurie's out to lunch right now. Can I say who called? I said, yes. Tell him Greg Laurie called. She said, how do you spell your last name? I said, L-A-U-R-I-E, the same way he spells his. This is his son. Well, I got a call not long after that. And he said, oh, Greg, so good to hear your voice. And I said, well, you know, I'm going to be in New York. I'm going to be speaking. I'm a minister now. I don't know what he thought of that. And I said, I'd love to maybe have lunch with you. And he says, oh, come and stay at our house. I'm remarried to a woman named Barbara, and we would love to have you come. And I said, well, I'm married. I have a wife and a son, Christopher. Oh, come on, join us. And so I spoke at Central Park at this event. Then we got on the train and we made our way out to New Jersey, where he lived, Red Bank, New Jersey. As I got off the train, I saw him, and boy, it was just like I went back in time. I still recognized him, though it had been many years. And so that night we caught up on all that had happened since we last saw each other. And before I knew it, I was calling him Dad. And so it was a great reunion. And he actually told me he had tried to get custody of me when he heard about the crazy decisions my mother was making and the life she was living. But she fought him tooth and nail, which I found ironic, because she never seemed to want to have me around. She was gone so much. I lived with my grandparents. I even did a stint in military school twice. But I look back and I realize God was in control, because if I'd lived with him, my life would have probably followed a different course. So the next night, his wife Barbara made us a great Italian meal. And she said, Greg, tell me how you became a Christian and a minister. So I shared my entire life story. And my dad is sitting on the opposite end of the table. Now, remember, he's a lawyer. He spends a lot of time in courtrooms, and he was going to eventually become a judge. The whole night, he just sat there with his hands up to his face, kind of folded, analyzing what I was saying. So as I'm talking about what Christ has done for me, I'm thinking, this is not going over well. He's not liking this at all. Barbara was very responsive. Oh, that's wonderful. That's fantastic. He just stared and listened. And at the end of the night, he said, Greg, will you walk with me tomorrow morning? Because he had to walk every morning. And one part I left out is he had had a heart attack. He was in his later 60s at this point, and blacked out behind the steering wheel of his car and had driven into a telephone pole. So now he's on medication. He has to walk every day. He has a very strict diet. Will you walk with me in the morning? He asked. I said, sure, Dad. So the next morning he knocks at the door of my bedroom. It's 6 o'clock in the morning, New Jersey time, 3 o'clock California time. I roll out of bed, wiping the sleep out of my eyes, and we're walking now. The brisk New Jersey air is in our face. And he says, Greg, I listened very carefully to what you said last night. I said, yeah. And he said, and I want to become a Christian. And I couldn't believe what I was hearing. I said, well, Dad, let me go over it one more time so you understand what it means. I went over it again. He goes, yes, I understand that. what do I need to do? We're still walking at this point. We're in a park. I said, well, you need to pray. And he drops to his knees in this park, on his knees. So I too dropped to my knees. What do I do? I said, well, we pray. And I led him in this prayer to accept Christ. And after we're done praying, he says, Greg, pray that Jesus heals my heart. So I prayed for his heart. And after we're done praying, he says, Greg, my doctor's office is right over here. Why don't we go over there? I want to tell him I've just become a Christian and that God's healed my heart. I said, well, wait, Dad, we don't know that God's healed your heart. He goes, well, let's go over there. And so I walk over with him to his doctor's office. He walks in. Hey, doc, this is my son, Greg. He's from California. He's a preacher. And I'm thinking, what is this doctor thinking, you know? And he says to the doctor, I've just become a Christian, and I believe God has healed my heart. And the doctor says, now, Oscar, we have to run some tests. We don't know that your heart is healed. And they ran tests on him, and sure enough, his heart was healed. And he lived 15 more years and got very involved in his church. And I have never seen such a radical transformation of a person's life. I was living in California still, so I had to go home. I did find him a church to go to. And when I returned maybe a month and a half later, I was talking to him and sharing scriptures. He had pretty much read the whole Bible already, because my dad would read these really thick books on history that lined his bookshelves. So this was a deep thinker and intellect, and he was processing it all so quickly. So that was wonderful. So coming back to my mother, she married a man named Eddie that I referred to. Someone told me that Eddie was really sick and wasn't going to live long, and he lived in Hawaii while I was over there preaching. So I had not really seen him since he had knocked my mother unconscious and almost killed her. I had a deep resentment toward him, and I didn't really even want to talk to him about God. I didn't care about him, but I felt bad about that, and I knew I should talk to him. So someone said, you need to go see him. He's not going to live much longer. So I went over to his little apartment, which was right across the street from the Waikiki Shell where I was going to be preaching that night. And I told him my whole story of how I came to faith, and he just listened. And I said, would you like to accept Jesus Christ? And he said, no. Well, do you want to, you know, get closer to God? No, no. He's just totally closed off to it all. I said, well, I'm going to be speaking across the street over here. Would you like to come over and listen to me? No, I don't want to. So it wasn't always successful. And there were others that my mom was involved with that I shared the gospel with varying degrees of success. But the point of it all is, you know, you look back in your life and you can't control what hand you're dealt in life. All you can control is how you react to it. You know, you can become better or you can become bitter. And I decided to go back to these rough times of my childhood and try to do the best I could to reach people with this gospel that had changed my life.
0: And a terrific job on the production, editing, and storytelling by our own Greg Hengler. And a special thanks to Pastor Greg Laurie, who's the founder and senior pastor of Harvest Christian Fellowship. And it's one of the largest and most influential churches in the country, with campuses in California and Hawaii. Greg is also the author of 70 books, including Jesus Revolution. By the way, it streams everywhere. Watch it with the kids. I think over 14 or 15, actually. Not too young. But it's beautiful, beautiful movie about his life and about a moment in time in America, and that's, of course, the early 1970s, where America is in turmoil. The kids are up for grabs. It's drugs. It's anti-authoritarianism. It's America at one of its darkest times, and up arises this youth movement towards Christ and towards God. And my goodness, he's preaching around the world, we learn, but still his mom is not a believer, and this is just aching his heart. His mom, he learns, kept a secret scrapbook. And yet she had never, ever once told him that she loved him. And of course, his mission, which he said so beautifully, God was putting a call on my life to reach people like me, people who'd led rough lives, people who were cynical like me. The story of Pastor Greg Laurie here on Our American Stories.
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29: It'll be cloudy with a chance of a shower or a thunderstorm today at a high of 81 degrees. Cloudy with a chance of showers tonight, overnight low 66. Rainy and cooler tomorrow, 73. A chance of a shower tomorrow night, 61 overnight. Mostly cloudy and warmer for Tuesday. Tuesday's high, 80.
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19: From ABC News, I'm Brian Clark. News of Senator Lindsey Graham's sudden death at 71 has shocked Washington, D.C. President Trump told CNN's State of the Union,
30: I got to know him by little drips and drabs, and then we became friendly, and there was no better advocate. He was a fantastic advocate in the Senate, and he could do things that other people... He was able to... If I had a really big problem with a certain Democrat, he could work it out.
19: Graham's office says he died after a brief and sudden illness. 911 was called to his Washington, D.C. home Saturday night after a report of a man experiencing chest pains. As for what happens next, ABC's Jay O'Brien says...
31: South Carolina's governor will now appoint an interim senator to fill Graham's seat until his term ends in January. Graham was running for re-election, so Republicans in South Carolina now have to hold a special primary to fill his spot on the ballot.
19: The U.S. and Iran have traded fire over the last several days, leading to uncertainty about the status of the Strait of Hormuz. And U.N. Ambassador Mike Waltz tells ABC,
32: I think Iran is still very much of the mindset that it can use the global economy as some type of leverage.
19: U.S. Central Command says the strait is open. Parts of the Rocky Mountain region could experience record high temperatures today, and that heat has been a challenge for firefighters as they work to battle a large wildfire outside of Los Angeles. ABC's Melissa Adan has details.
33: Firefighters responding aggressively. We've seen quite the aerial assault, even a military C-130 aircraft assisting, as well as a dozen helicopters and fixed-wing aircrafts dropping water on those flames that are burning into the Angeles National Forest. Well, it's also impacting surrounding communities, as nearly 600 people are under evacuation orders or warnings, and officials say one home was damaged.
19: You're listening to ABC News.
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19: Police in Austin, Texas fatally shot a man Saturday morning who they say was pointing a gun in the city's downtown at people. Assistant Police Chief Lee Rogers said
4: it was reported that this male individual was pointing this firearm at multiple people throughout the areas. We all know this is a very busy area. It's a very vibrant part of our community with a lot of people out and about at all hours of the day.
19: He promised more information would be released in the coming days, including video. 15 tourists from India were killed after a speedboat they were riding in capsized in Vietnam. Witnesses said that there was no emergency medical care available at the shore when the survivors were brought back. In the U.S., lawmakers celebrated a new housing bill becoming law without President Trump's signature.
5: The president couldn't stop the bill.
13: If he had vetoed it, we would have been able to override that veto.
5: Congresswoman Maxine Waters, California Democrat, says the law aims to reduce homelessness.
13: We're not only going to create opportunities for affordable housing. We got to make sure that public housing has the resources and began to fix up these houses.
5: Trump said he didn't sign the bill because Congress hasn't passed an unrelated elections bill that doesn't have enough votes in the Senate to pass.
19: That's ABC's Chuck Sievertson. The Final Four is set at the World Cup after extra time wins for England and Argentina. They'll play a semifinal in Atlanta Wednesday, Spain and France in Dallas on Tuesday. I'm Brian Clark, ABC News.
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15: 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The problem for the Marxists, for the Islamists, for the fascists, is that in order to embrace the Declaration of Independence, you must condemn them. That these ideologies that came out of Marx are utterly incompatible with Americans.
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29: It'll be cloudy with a chance of a shower or a thunderstorm today at a high of 81 degrees. Cloudy with a chance of showers tonight, overnight low 66. Rainy and cooler tomorrow, 73. A chance of a shower tomorrow night, 61 overnight. Mostly cloudy and warmer for Tuesday. Tuesday's high, 80.
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0: This is Lee Habib, and this is Our American Stories, the show where America is the star and the American people. 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In 2014, Union Artillery Officer Alonzo Cushing was posthumously awarded the Medal of Honor. 151 years after the fact, here's Army Chaplain Major General Donald L. Rutherford to start things off with the invocation he gave at Cushing's Hall of Heroes induction ceremony, followed by Deputy Secretary of Defense Bob Work.
1: Lord faithful God, there is glory for the brave fallen soldier. As we honor First Lieutenant Alonzo H. Cushing, we acknowledge that the passage of time has failed to darken the luster of a life lived and given in service to a proud and a grateful nation. On the fields at Gettysburg, the men he led fired the final shots that ensured both the victory in battle and the preservation of our sacred republic. We recognize that on the theater of combat, which secures the eye and applause of history, our comrade performed his duty, just as we, his younger brothers and sisters, are expected to perform ours. Faithful unto death were the words written in stone by a proud and a grieving mother. In truth, his death was but a beginning. In your hallowed name we pray this day. Amen.
2: Now, an astonishing 1,522

0: for their award. Just 2% of all these 1,500 brave American soldiers who were awarded the Medal of Honor died. I mean, it's understanding that Lieutenant Cushing's heroic deeds were kind of forgotten. So 151 years later, which is the longest gap ever between the awarding of a Medal of Honor and the act of valor for which the medal was given, we finally have been able to address that mistake and honor him for the role that he played at such a decisive moment in that decisive battle in the Civil War. Artillerymen are a unique bunch. They adore their cannon, which they treat with loving care, so when the time comes, and at that decisive moment in battle, their guns are able to operate and able to fire in support, in the Civil War, of the infantry and the cavalry. A Civil War correspondent wrote that while Americans might be an unmilitary people, the mechanical aspects of artillery appeal to a nation of tinkerers, and the American soldier seems to take naturally to artillery. Now, that was certainly true of Alonzo Cushing. He was only 22 years old, but he was already at that tender young age a veteran of some of the greatest and most bloodiest battles of the Civil War. They included Malvern Hill, Antietam, and Fredericksburg. And on the third day of the Battle of Gettysburg, Cushing and his battery, his artillery battery, positioned on a critical ridge, the anchor of the entire Union position, Cemetery Ridge. For 2 days, General Lee's army battered itself against this line of brave Union soldiers, searching for a weakness. But the Northerners held firm, rushing reinforcements from one part of the threatened battlefield to the other. But on the morning of July 3rd, 1863, General Lee and his commanders took a look across that field and said it was time to try to force the issue. So he decided he would roll the dice, throw all of his fresh troops under General Pickett, and have them charge straight at the line on Cemetery Ridge. 12,000 men in gray began to converge on the Union defenses right where Lieutenant Cushing and his battery stood waiting. Now, Lee had his own artillery. It was called the Grand Cannon Battery, and he blasted away at the Union lines to try to soften up their defenses. Lieutenant Cushing found himself with only two workable cannon left at the end of this barrage. Most of the artillerymen who served the guns were either dead or wounded. But Cushing, without even thinking about it, rolled his two remaining cannon right up to the stone wall that created the bloody angle, and he stood there and fired into the oncoming mass of infantry as they charged across the field. First it was solid shell, then it was grape, and then it was canister. But the Southern troops were brave that day, as brave as the Union troops. And they came on until they had reached the very muzzle of Lieutenant Cushing's guns. Now, Lieutenant Cushing had already been shot twice. He was grievously wounded. And his comrades said, "Lieutenant, it's time for you to leave. We can take over from here." But like any truly dedicated artilleryman or any dedicated soldier, he refused to leave his guns. "No," he said, "I stay right here and fight it out or die in the attempt." Minutes later, the Confederate wave crashed over the position and Lieutenant Cushing was cut down, and he joined the radiant fellowship of the fallen as Gettysburg veteran Colonel Joshua Lawrence Chamberlain, who himself won the Medal of Honor, so eloquently put it. And although he didn't know it, or his comrades didn't know it at the time, his valor was worthy of being awarded the highest medal that our nation bestows on its men and women, even if it took a little time to do it.
1: And thanks to Monty Montgomery for producing that piece. And thanks to Army Chaplain Major General Donald L. Rutherford, and also Deputy Secretary of Defense Bob Work. The story of Alonzo Cushing, a Medal of Honor recipient, 151 years after the fact, and not a second too late, here on Our American Stories.

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0: 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Up next, a story about a man who had an extraordinary impact on American music, writing bluegrass and gospel standards such as I'll Fly Away and Turn Your Radio On. 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
13: Albert E. Brumley was born on October 29, 1905. Here's his granddaughters, Betsy and Elaine, to tell the rest of the story.
14: Grandpa grew up in a little town in Oklahoma. He was born near Spiro, Oklahoma, close to Rock Island, Oklahoma. He grew up really poor. His family were sharecroppers, and they sharecropped cotton.
15: You know, if you've ever picked cotton, if you've ever done that,
14: it's terrible.
15: It's awful.
14: It hurts.
15: I mean, because I remember doing it as a school experiment when
14: exactly.
15: I was a kid. I don't know why they had us do that. You know, the pricks and from the thorns or whatever those little sticky things are. But that was his childhood. But it was musical because his dad played instruments and taught him how to love music. And he played the piano. And we really hated picking cotton. Didn't like the life. Which is one of the reasons he decided to move toward the music in Hartford, Arkansas. I've heard two different stories. The one that I grew up hearing was he walked over from
14: Spiro and his home farm to Hartford with, you know, it varies, but around $2.50 or so, not much money in his pocket at all.
15: Hartford is like actually 28 miles from Spiro. So the fact that he walked 28 miles to go to school, to me, shows some mighty determination, which I think when he knocked on Ian Bartlett's door and told him he wanted to learn music is what really sold Ian Bartlett on the fact that this guy had something, which is why Ian Bartlett allowed him to sleep on his couch instead of pay tuition. So he kind of sponsored him in a way.
14: Mm-hmm.
15: And of course, the repayment was that he would have to come work for him after he taught him, you know, how to write music to pay off the tuition debt.
13: But who was E.M.?
15: So Ian Bartlett was a songwriter. He learned how to write songs from the Stamps Baxter Company and decided to go out on his own. And he began the Hartford Institute in Hartford, Arkansas.
14: And E.M. did a lot of things at that music school. He was a publisher as well as teaching music.
13: Music he would teach at temporary singing schools set up in small communities across the country for the purpose of educating poor rural Americans on the basics of music. And tuition was paid for by buying E.M.'s songbooks.
15: That's how, like, Grandpa made money, and all everyone that worked for the Hartford Music Institute made money was by going to sell these songbooks so people would attend school.
14: Mm-hmm.
15: And as you got more popular and your songs became more popular, you were assigned a page in those songbooks.
14: And as we know, Grandpa was pretty prolific when he was writing his music, and E.M. taught him the basics of how to do it. But the talent, of course, came from Grandpa. He wrote a lot of songs in those convention books. He was one of the, I guess I'm going to use the words, most famous contributors to these convention song books.
15: I mean, if you want a list of songs, I mean, there's I'll Fly Away, I'll Meet You in the Morning, If We Never Meet Again, Turn Your Radio On, Ring Strangers to Me. Did I say Jesus Hold My Hand?
14: No.
15: I can't remember.
14: But Grandpa wrote I'll Fly Away over a period of time. It wasn't something he just sat down and did. And one of the things that's pretty unique about Grandpa, I'll just throw this in here, was he wrote the notes of the music along with the words. Not many people these days, there are so many co-writers.
15: Well, and he wrote them right to left.
14: Right to left, exactly, which is totally...
15: It's crazy to think about.
14: Yeah, but that's how he saw it. That's how it worked for him. And he was very particular about the message in the song, and he wanted specific words. And for I'll Fly Away, I mean, I don't know if he knew this or not because we never discussed it, but it meant a lot to him with that song, I think. And it took him a while, 4 years to compose it and get it the words right, and he would get stuck on one phrase or one word, and if it didn't suit what his vision or meaning for the song was, because what he wanted to do is paint a story for people so they could see it in their mind and connect to it and feel it, and then I guess in some way apply it to their life to help offer them hope and maybe purpose, uplift them a little bit in their day-to-day lives, because, you know, people didn't have the things, the luxuries of life. They looked to each other and community and music as a connector. And so that was the beginning of I'll Fly Away. In the years he started that, after he was with Ian Bartlett, right?
15: Yeah, it was like 28 or 29.
14: 29.
15: Mm-hmm. Well, you know, the thing is, Grandpa always called that a little ditty. He never really, it was never anything spectacular to him. And Grandma is actually the one who made him send it in. Because part of his deal with Ian Bartlett was that he had to send a song in a month because he was had a works for a hire contract, which means part of his contract was one song per month so it could be submitted to a songbook. And so he was looking for a song to submit 1 month, and Grandma was like, why don't you submit this one? Because he never really thought, he just called it, he always referred to it as a little ditty. It was never anything huge to him.
14: But he still was so particular about
15: it. Oh, he's particular about everything he did.
14: That's true. But he was very particular about that. So, but Grandpa, I do remember, they always said Grandma, I don't know if the word forced is correct, but she sure urged him to get that song out there for people to hear because she liked it. And as we know,
15: everybody likes it.
14: A couple of other people seem to like it.
15: I think because it's easy and simple and happy, and it's hopeful, and it's easy to remember. You know, Grandpa always wrote, and he would say that if you can't come out singing the song, then it's not good enough. Because you have to be something that's memorable, something that people will remember. And another thing Grandpa used to say was that never you get too far from the people, and then you'll never be too far from the mainstream. Because everything is about people.
14: Mm-hmm.
15: It doesn't matter what you do, whether you write a song, whether you sew clothes, it doesn't matter what you do. If people will not accept it, and make that part of their lives, then it doesn't matter how good it is. So he always kept that in mind. It's like, will people sing it? Does it connect to people? Is this going to be something that they will remember? And I think I'll Fly Away is a very good example of that. I mean, what, 1976, we won an award for I'll Fly Away being the most recorded song in history, gospel song in history at the time. And it was 726 times. And that means, when we say recorded, we mean licenses. And that was 1976. So here we are, what, 30, 45 years later, and we're over 12,000 licenses.
14: And when he first wrote it, it took a few years for it to become even popular. And it was even recorded, but not until the Chuck Wagon Gang recorded their recording, and it just somehow connected with people. Plus, things in the industry were changing from convention singing and the things he did to more professional group performances. But they made a recording of that, and it just really took off. And that's when the awareness of the song went beyond convention singing and church singing. It was because the Chuck Wagon Gang is not necessarily only Christian music. They sing all kinds of music, and they've been around for almost as long as we have and are in the second and third generation of their singing. And so there's a connection there that's lasted as well. And that started the road. And Grandpa was such a smart man. He recognized the shift in the industry and began to do more of the publishing. And that's when he was moving toward his own publishing company and bought Hartford and did all these other things. And so I'll Fly Away was obviously a part of that.
15: It's become part of the fabric of America.
14: And the world, even.
15: I mean, the Smithsonian has named Grandpa the greatest American. They did use this. They said the greatest white songwriter before World War II. Which I don't know why they made extinction, but they did. And of course, I'll Fly Away is now in the Library of Congress as well, along with Rank Strangers. So, you know, I don't know if there's not many songwriters who have two songs in the Library of Congress.
0: And you've been listening to the story of Albert E. Brumley as told by his granddaughters, Elaine and Betsy. And his ditties, indeed, are masterpieces. And staying close to the people and making sure that it's a memorable melody? Well, we learned that about Irving Berlin, too. Stay close to the people, make sure they can hum it, and then sing it after hearing it once. By the way, our Irving Berlin piece is beautiful, and you can go to ouramericanstories.com and listen to it. In so many ways, though, these men came from different places. One from New York City, one from Oklahoma and Arkansas. Their stories are the same American story. When we come back, more of Albert E. Brumley's story, a uniquely American story, and a great music and art story, and so much more here on Our American Stories.

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8: ABC News, I'm Brian Clark. The news of Senator Lindsey Graham's death at 71 has shocked Washington. President Trump tells CNN Face the Nation.
9: There was no better advocate. He was a fantastic advocate in the Senate, and he could do things that other people... He was able to... If I had a really big problem with a certain Democrat, he could work it out.
8: Senator died from what his staff called a brief and sudden illness. Now, South Carolina's governor will name a replacement for the rest of Graham's term. South Carolina Republicans will choose a new candidate to run in November's election. President Trump said the Strait of Hormuz is open, even as Iran says it's closed after the U.S. struck targets in Iran for a third straight night as a week of uncertainty about the state of the peace agreement continues. The containment of the Summit fire in Los Angeles County has grown to 15%. There are nearly 600 people under evacuation orders or warnings. Other parts of the Rocky Mountain region could experience record high temperatures today. 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
12: And we return to our American stories and our story on Albert E. Brumley, the man who wrote many classic American bluegrass and gospel standards such as I'll Fly Away and Turn Your Radio On. When we last left off, Albert had got his start in music at the Hartford Music Company after walking there with just $2 in his pocket. And Albert would soon form his own company. Here again are his granddaughters, Elaine and Betsy, with his story.
13: So Grandpa started what he called Albert E. Brumley & Sons, his own publishing company, in 1944. And he started writing for himself, and he was also writing for Stamps Baxter and for Hartford still at the time. But he went back and purchased all of Hartford so he could get all of his songs back, and that ended up in 1948 when we got all of that.
14: Started.
13: Mm-hmm. Yeah, when we got 100%, because it was different people had owned portions of it, so he bought each percentage from each person to own 100% of Hartford. And because of his relationships with people, we printed books for literally everybody. I mean, we printed songbooks for the Opry, we printed songbooks for the Louisiana Hayride, we printed songbooks for the Renfro Valley, Ozark Jubilee, Bob Wills,
14: the groups,
13: all the groups,
14: group.
13: Charlie Humbard. We printed songbooks for everybody. So over these years that we've had this, we've sold just our own books that we've made, plus our own books we made for ourselves and sold, which we used to sell in the National Enquirer of all things. We did. We sold millions of them, and we've sold them all over the world. We've sold over 40 million songbooks, and we've made over 100 million songbooks because Grandpa was genius. The man, he was smart. So I like to say he invented iTunes. That's just my own thing. But that's because Grandpa got, he made a contract with all those publishers around, and everybody got a list of song, of all the songs that they owned. And he would send them to people like the Opry, the Louisiana Hayride, all those folks. Pick your favorite 150 songs. Send me a list. We'll put them in a songbook. Put your name on it, and you can sell it. Which is why we sold so many songs. We made so many songbooks. Because everybody would pick different songs that would personalize. They would have their playlist of songs. We'd make it in a book, and then they would sell it with their name on the front, on their cover.
14: It was a brilliant shift over in the industry to be able to do that. Yeah. And on the more personal side of this that I love the songs and stuff, but you know, Grandpa was so artistic in so many ways. He helped create the illustrations on the covers of the book. So the evidence of his folksy image, the way he was in real life, was presented on the covers of these books with little log cabins and pine trees, which I love, and little church buildings. So he was such a hands-on person. He had, from the beginning to end, he had an idea. And then in the later days, in the 60s and 70s, Dad and Bill, his older brother Bill, were the only ones really left at the company, and they contributed and participated in the creation and putting together these books, which is where we learned how to staple and stitch books. Because we did do that on site for a long time. And I've packed so many books. But, you know, that was just part of the business. That's what we did in the middle of nowhere. It was enough to where we even have a post office. There's like 10 people in Powell, Missouri, which is where Grandpa and Grandma's house is, and across the road is the business he built, and a post office. And but there used to be a thriving community there as well, but the post office still exists because we shipped from that rural area all over the country. One of the things that I was always impressed with was how he lays the books out. He had a specific way of laying them out with the numbers correlating. Like, he loved the number 100. He put his song on there a lot of times.
13: That's because that's what his song book was. When he had the convention style books, that was his number.
14: That
13: was number one. Number 100, I mean.
14: So he kept that connection and put him in those new books. And I think that kind of stuff is pretty cool. You know, the way he continued that tradition, really. Mm-hmm. And it meant something to him. So he named his kids after song people. And he kept the traditions of what gave him his beginnings in the music. It meant a lot to him, I think, because of his behaviors that showed it.
15: And over the years, because of his work, Albert developed long-lasting friendships with countless well-known musicians, who would sometimes come over for dinner at his house in Powell, Missouri, where Elaine and Betsy would meet them.
14: I didn't know this was anything.
13: Mm-mm.
14: I didn't know about fame or celebrity. I didn't know they were famous people from Nashville. I didn't know anything but what Dad and Grandpa did. and what was normal life. And the fact that those people came to the house, they were just friends.
13: We just sat around the table and ate. It was not, I mean,
14: it's all about food.
13: I mean, I have a memory, totally about food. But, you know, I have a memory of sitting on Ernest Tubbs' lap and wearing his cowboy hat, and he ate my green beans because I hate green beans. But I would get in trouble if I couldn't eat green beans, but he ate my green beans, so I would get in trouble. I mean, I have that memory, but to me, that was nothing. It was like, oh, man, I got somebody to eat my green beans. That's all I cared about, you know? Everybody came to the house. It never even occurred to me that they were famous, not even one time. And we can't not talk about the Hill and Hollow.
14: Yeah. We had what was called the Hill and Hollow Folk Festival, where we had local arts and crafts and local music, and it was focused more on the gospel aspect on Sundays. They'd have gospel performers, and there'd be, you know, there'd be a church service locally. And as time moved on, they decided to add in bluegrass and bring in some of those people that were famous that we didn't know were famous to sing on Saturday nights. He'd bring in the Opry stars like Ernest Tubb and
13: Grandpa Jones
14: and Minnie Pearl,
13: everybody came. I mean, if you can't not name an Opry star that wasn't in Powell on the stage.
14: And you had dinner with them because
13: that's what you did.
14: You made some homemade ice cream, had a conversation, picked a little, they went on stage, and then you did it again. You know, you jammed afterward, or you ate more, or whatever.
13: Yeah, because they would just show up. I mean, I remember the buses coming in and everything, because down behind the stage is this low wire that goes to the barn. You have to get in the pickup truck and hold up the wire so the buses could go under. That was my favorite part, to see the wire. Who's going to get stuck on the wire? But, like, you know, the Thrasher Brothers got stuck that one time. Mm-hmm. Blackwood Brothers, as far as the Gospels are concerned, everybody was there. Everybody came and sang on that stage. I mean, what Marty Stewart was with Lester Flatt when he was like 17 years old, played on that stage.
14: Yeah, Lester Flatt and Earl Scruggs and Marty.
13: Marty and, oh golly geez, I can't even think of them because they're just like there. But anybody back, George Lindsay came one time. I remember Goober showed up.
14: Yeah.
13: That was weird. But also industry people showed up. So it wasn't just the stars showing. Everybody would say, I'm going to Brumley. Whether it be the singer or the Hill and Hollow, they would always show up. Because it was such a good time.
14: And it was just, whether they were from New York or, you know, 30 miles away, it meant something for people to gather at these events and connect and get away and relax and enjoy.
13: Well, and Grandpa was very particular, too. I mean, he did not like to leave Powell. He didn't, I mean, even to get awards and stuff, he'd be like, whatever. But I do remember the story when he went down to see Governor Jimmy Davis.
15: The governor of Louisiana, who wrote the song, You Are My Sunshine.
13: And they were down there in the governor's mansion, and he served fried chicken, and everybody's all nervous, and Grandpa was just Grandpa. He had a chicken leg, put his elbows up on the table, and just started eating, and everybody's like, oh, thank goodness, and then everything was fine, then, because all the nerves were gone, you know, because Grandpa was just Grandpa.
14: He was relaxed. He wasn't stressed about anything,
13: no.
14: and he didn't want the limelight either. Mm-mm. Remember, he was either off behind the stage or sitting on some, he liked to sit on stairs.
13: Yep.
14: Sit on the stairs.
13: Or squat.
14: Off to the side to watch what was going on around. He would talk to anybody that came up, but he never really went up on stage very often. Mm-mm. Even at whatever event we were at, he just preferred that relaxed, everything is okay, I'm eating my chicken leg with my elbows on the table kind
13: Very
14: of thing.
13: Very laid back.
14: Very laid back, yeah. And people loved that because they didn't have to put on a face. They could be themselves around him. That whole authentic self thing, you couldn't help it because that's just
13: true. That's who he was.
12: And you're listening to the granddaughters of Albert E. Brumley tell his life story. And in a way, the granddaughters are telling their own, because these stories are so intertwined in this remarkable American story, in this remarkable American family. When we come back, more from the granddaughters. And by the way, if you've got grandkids, empower them to tell your family's story. Empower them early, because my goodness, to not know your family's story, for better or for worse, is a crime. When we come back, more of this remarkable American story, Albert E. Brumley's, here on Our American Stories.

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7: And we return to our American stories and the final segment of our story on American composer Albert E. Brumley, and also American entrepreneur, as told by his granddaughters Betsy and Elaine. In 1970, Albert would be inducted into the Nashville Songwriters Association Hall of Fame becoming a charter member of that organization, which according to the granddaughters was something he really enjoyed going to. Let's continue with the story.
8: Okay, so here's what happened. So he goes, and Grandpa left Powell for like five reasons, and that was one of them. Grandpa, like Elaine was saying, no limelight, not his thing. He would sit in the back of the room, and Grandpa would hold a cup of coffee by the bowl in his palm, and that's how he would drink. So he would lean up against the back wall. Very unassuming. You don't know who he is. He doesn't make a fuss. That's just how he spent most of his time. But this young songwriter had just got some award. I have no idea what it was. He came up and said, "Man, look what I just did, blah, blah, blah." And he was so excited about it. He said, "Dude, what's your name?" He goes, "I'm Albert Brumley." He goes, "Man, have you written anything I know?" He said, "I'll fly away." And the guy goes, "Oh," and just walked off. I mean, but Grandpa was fine. He just did his thing. He never made a fuss, and he ate weird stuff.
9: He ate weird stuff and slept weird, and he was an eccentric by today's standards. Mm-hmm. The way I remember him when I was really small, it was normal. Mm-hmm. But now, when you talk about it, it's just humorous. It's funny. Because he did eat funny things and different things that what we normally eat, like buttermilk on Wheaties or tomato juice on Wheaties.
8: Oh, and the treat that was in the, oh, God.
9: Yeah, he liked to slice a can of, it wasn't called Spam then. Well, it may have been, but this was treat, yeah. Oh. Which is another kind of canned meat product.
8: Mm-hmm. And it's a pork product that came in a tin can that had a key to mm-hmm, it. Mm-hmm.
9: And he'd leave it open in the fridge and then go slice some off when he wanted it.
8: Mm-hmm. I hated that smell.
9: At 3 o'clock in the morning many times.
8: Yeah. Mm-hmm. There's tons of stories.
9: And when I was little, before a lot of the other kids came along, I would go down with Grandma Brumley on Friday nights. And Grandpa would be in his room because he had a room right off the kitchen where he lived on this couch. And I mean, he slept there, he ate there, he did everything there. But he would come out and he would stand, because we weren't supposed to watch scary shows, but Grandma would love me watch something called Dimension 16. And that was on the UHF channel, which, by the way, we had to run a wire from the house up to the top of the bluff behind the house to get the signal. And that's right. Another story. To watch that. But he would come out and just stand there. He would never sit with us, but he would just stand there and watch it a few minutes, and he moseyed to the bathroom wherever he was going, and he would come back through and stand there for a few minutes and, you know, watch with us and go back to his couch. And that was just my Friday for a very long time. That's how I spent my Fridays, my nights with Grandma Brumley and the snacks and all the things.
8: Did she make cinnamon toast for you?
9: Oh, and cocoa. We did that. Yeah.
8: Okay,
9: and she let me sip her coffee, which was also a no-no.
8: Mm-hmm.
9: And never did take up the smoking that Grandpa did, though. I never cared for that. He would smoke a lot, or at least hold a lot of cigarettes. He would hold them while he was thinking, and they would burn down, and the ash would drop off, and there was a lot of cigarette burns on the table beside his couch where he laid them. And I have myself seen Grandma go up to him with an ashtray and tap the cigarette into the ashtray so it wouldn't drop it all over the floor or something. And it was kind of something he would go, "Oh, yeah," and then just keep on, because his mind was focused on
8: whatever.
9: And sometimes, and he had a lot of thoughts, and he would write them down on ice cream sticks and pieces of paper and lines for music notes and whatever.
8: Telephone bills.
9: Whatever he could get his hand on.
8: Mm-hmm.
9: And he always wanted a Cadillac. And when I was little, just to give you a picture, because we like to draw the pictures, we live out in the middle of the country with a two-lane road, and just across the street, literally, was where they started their business and built the buildings. I don't know, 500 feet maybe, but it was across a two-lane highway. So Grandpa got his car, and he would get up in the morning when he was ready to go to work, and he would jump in the car and drive across the street and park it and walk in the building. And then at lunch, he would jump in the car, drive across back to the house and go eat and take his nap, and then he would do the same thing in the afternoon. And that was his regimen. The walking was not his thing. He wanted to drive his car back and forth across the street.
8: But you know, Dad did the same exact thing.
9: Yeah,
8: but that's what you did, because you went to and from work.
9: Mm-hmm. Yep. It's fun to think about those days. Yeah.
10: Albert E. Brumley would pass away in 1977, leaving a legacy of over 800 songs, all penned by his hand. But only one of them can claim the title as the most recorded gospel song in all of history. that song being I'll Fly Away. And its legacy isn't lost on the family.
8: I used to work for American Airlines because I wanted to travel, and Dad said he wasn't paying for it. And I've literally heard I'll Fly Away all over the world because Kevin and I heard it in Fiji on our honeymoon. But I was in Australia on a bus, and nobody has a clue who I am. And I'm on the way to this cave thing. It's like 30 minutes outside town. And myself and my friend are the only Americans on the bus. Everybody else is Australian. And they're singing Waltzing Matilda. And we're like, that's kind of cool, blah, blah, blah. But the next song they sang was I'll Fly Away. Now, they had no clue who I was, and I didn't say anything. But it's like, it's so amazing to me the impact of that song. It's been recorded in every country, mm-hmm. in every language on the planet. We have a license for it. Until they keep, getting new countries, and then we have to go back. But
9: and change the name.
8: Keep changing the names. But that song has touched millions upon millions of people.
9: Because the song is over 80 years old, so it's been around long enough for generations of people to connect to it and sing to their grandchildren and their families at funerals, at gatherings, at sings and whatever. And Betsy's story in Australia, those things are motivational to keep it alive because it still does mean something. Mm-hmm. So whenever we can get it out there, like it was recently on a TV show and they sang it, and I still got tears and I still got the chills, and it's just still relevant. And Grandpa, as Betsy was saying, knew that was a factor in continuing things when it means something mm-hmm. to the people.
8: One of my favorite things is when people tell me their I'll Fly Away stories, because everyone has one. I have literally hugged people in the grocery store. I've cried with them. I've cried with them in the hospitals. A friend of mine used that as her wedding march, which I thought was really interesting because I'd never heard that before. But that song brings back memories for people of things that they may have forgotten about, mm-hmm. but it like transports them to a place that is so special mm-hmm. and such a place in their heart that nothing else can get them there. And the fact that they're willing to tell me that story, because it really happens to me almost daily that someone tells me a story.
9: Same here. Yeah. I'm always hearing stories.
8: So one of the ones that I have is that gentleman told us that he was in a car accident and he was being life flighted out and he was dying. He felt that he actually died, and he was singing I'll Fly Away to bring himself back so he would not die. So he sang himself back to life is what he was saying. He said, I just kept singing I'll Fly Away so I would not die. To know that my name, that as a person in this world, represents something that can literally change someone's life in a moment mm-hmm. is so huge. It's an honor mm-hmm. to be able to be connected to something like that. And it's just the people tell us those stories. I mean, I'm serious. I've cried with so many mm-hmm. strangers. I've had more people telling me those stories, especially in hospitals. I don't know how I end up in hospitals, but I tend to, I get hurt a lot. I do. I get in the emergency room a lot. I don't know why I'm danger prone or whatever, accident prone, whatever. But people tell me their stories. And I mean, I've just cried and cried with people. They've seen that to their loved ones, mm-hmm. when they're older loved ones. I mean, we've done that in hospice. We've brought people into hospice and to like the Chuck Wagon Gang, because we still, Lane was saying, work with them. Brought them to hospice and people, and they sing I'll Fly Away, and people have come out of their rooms. And it's like, the nurses would like, it's like, they haven't walked in a week, but they've come out of their rooms to mm-hmm. sing and participate and be near that song. It's amazing to me the power of the melody that Grandpa conjured up out of out of literally nowhere, out of a cotton field in Oklahoma, mm-hmm. To be able to move someone to where, as they are literally slowly passing away, they have the strength to get up and they want to be near that song. That's amazing to me.
7: And a great job by Monty Montgomery on the production of that piece. A special thanks to Betsy and Elaine, the granddaughters of this great man, Albert E. Brumley. And a special thanks to Katrina Hine as well. And again, remember, he started as the son of sharecroppers in cotton fields in the middle of nowhere in Oklahoma, and walks his way to a new life and a life of art and music. And in the end, 40 million music books sold, and the greatest and most recorded gospel song of all time that, as you could hear from the granddaughters, touched millions. And we love telling these stories because it connects American history with the American present and everything in between. A special thanks to any granddaughter, any grandkid who wants to keep the story of their family alive. The Albert E. Brumley story here on Our American Stories.

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2: From ABC News, I'm Mike Tabusky. South Carolina Senator Lindsey Graham died overnight from a brief and sudden illness, according to his office. ABC's Stephen Portnoy has a look back on his 23 years in Congress.
3: He was a national security hawk, a fierce critic of Iran and supporter of Israel and Ukraine. In fact, Lindsey Graham had just completed his 10th trip to Ukraine on Friday. The Israeli prime minister says Israel has lost one of its greatest friends. Graham's sudden death at 71, after a report of chest pains, is shocking news here. He was running for re-election this November. He was due to appear on Meet the Press this morning.
2: South Carolina Governor Henry McMaster will appoint a replacement ahead of the midterms. Tributes, meanwhile, are pouring in for Graham, with President Trump saying this on NBC's Meet the Press.
4: I got a message about 1 o'clock in the morning from one of the people at his office that he had passed away. I said, I just can't believe it. He was like a member of the family to me. It's very tough, actually.
2: To Iran now, where the U.S. launched a third round of missile strikes overnight.
5: Secretary Pete Hegseth posting, Iran made a poor choice. Now they pay. Iran then saying it hit back, targeting U.S. assets across the Middle East, now declaring it's closing the strait until the end of American interventions in this region and warning it will meet any retaliation with a severe response.
2: U.S. Central Command says the Strait of Hormuz is open to all vessels. It's been a weekend of severe rain for much of the eastern U.S., with cleanup efforts now underway in Pennsylvania, where storms brought destruction and flash flooding.
6: A fast-moving storm sweeping through Philadelphia, ripping roofs off buildings, flooding streets, cars submerged, others pushed by the rushing water.
7: 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I gotta go to work.
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2: The family of Mississippi teen Nolan Wells has hired a prominent attorney and is arranging for a private autopsy after the 18-year-old drowned on the 4th of July. ABC's Olivia Rubin.
10: And part of the sheriff's investigation social media video, full of boats and beachgoers, which the family says shows an argument involving their son, though the details are unclear.
11: We're working towards the same goal as the family, okay? We want a thorough investigation. It takes time on things like this to make sure things are done right.
10: The sheriff is asking anyone with information to come forward.
2: Community members gathered for a vigil for Wells last night. Five New York City buildings remain evacuated and one street is closed after a building in Manhattan showed signs of a possible collapse last week. Emergency crews say they've stabilized the building now as a new investigation gets underway.
12: New York's Department of Investigation and the Manhattan DA's office have opened preliminary probes into Tuesday's column buckle at the old Pfizer headquarters on East 42nd Street. That forced nine nearby buildings to evacuate, including a school with 400 kids. Investigators are looking at developer Metro Loft and the inspection firm hired to oversee the project. Mayor Mamdani is promising a full investigation.
2: ABC's Ike Adjachi. Fire crews are making progress on the Summit fire burning in Southern California. That blaze now 15% contained. I'm Mike Tabusky, ABC News.
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14: Partly sunny with scattered showers and thunderstorms possible today. Your high temperatures will be in the lower 80s, and a few storms could be on the stronger side with gusty winds. Heading into tonight, showers will taper off. It will be mild with a low 59. For your complete first warning forecast, tune in to WENY News. I'm meteorologist Catherine Schwamm.
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15: The 2027 spending plan in Tompkins County, a long way from complete. Legislative Chair Shauna Black.
16: We are waiting for our county administrator to come up with his budget. He will present that in September. From there, we will hear from all of our departments. 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Trim your budgets if you can.
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2: From ABC News, I'm Mike Dabusky. An outpouring of remembrances in Washington today after we learned Lindsey Graham, the Republican senator from South Carolina, died overnight. EMS teams responding to a report of a man in his 70s experiencing cardiac arrest. This morning on NBC's Meet the Press, President Trump said this.
3: He's a tough one to lose. He was great. He was unique in every way, actually.
2: The 71-year-old Graham was up for re-election this November. South Carolina Governor Henry McMaster is expected to appoint a replacement in the coming days. Graham's passing does shake up some of the Republican math ahead of the midterms, especially with Kentucky Senator Mitch McConnell's continued absence.
4: McConnell was checked into the hospital exactly 4 weeks ago today. His staff has still not said why. It's an unknown medical condition. His office continues to say that McConnell is getting treatment and that he's working on Senate business. The governor of Kentucky is demanding answers about McConnell's condition. And if McConnell continues to stay out and with Graham gone, that creates a numbers problem for Senate Republicans. They go from 53 voting Senate Republicans to just 51.
2: ABC's Jay O'Brien. The LA County Fire Department now says it's lifting evacuation orders after making significant progress in its battle against the Summit fire. That blaze churning through about 2,700 acres, but crews now say they've stopped its forward progress. Meanwhile, much of the eastern U.S. is once again on high alert for severe storms.
5: What makes this so dangerous is the fact that some areas that were under a flood watch yesterday are under a flood watch today again. So that includes Tennessee. Hartford, Tennessee, creeks could be overflowing. Roads could turn into rivers, so be very careful on the roads. It's not just Tennessee. It's in Kentucky once more. Charleston, West Virginia, just south of there, and even parts of North Carolina and Virginia anticipating some of this rain to move through.
2: ABC News meteorologist Samara Theodore. 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
2: At least two people were killed after gunfire erupted at a street festival in Toronto last night. Police say the suspect or suspects are still at large. In New York City, city officials have ordered dozens of buildings, including the Guggenheim Museum, to drain their cooling towers after they tested positive for Legionella. ABC's Ike Adjachi has more.
8: Health officials say they took immediate steps for remediation, and the city's health department has battled to contain a cluster of the disease now linked to more than 50 cases. Officials say that no additional action is needed and no one inside the building is at risk, but the bacteria is found in stagnant water that sometimes collects in those towers. And health officials stress this is not a problem with the city's water supply or plumbing services, but warn additional cases could appear within the coming days because symptoms can take up to 2 weeks after exposure to appear.
2: Kratom is that supplement you might see sold in gas stations or convenience stores, and now it appears that kratom poisonings are on the rise. ABC's Yuri Benajad explains.
9: About a fourth of those people that called into a poison center were actually hospitalized as a result of their illness. Now, just this past week, the DEA signaled that they're planning to move kratom into a Schedule 1 drug, similar and on par with other drugs like heroin. So health officials here really urging not to use these products, and if you do and experience any of these adverse effects, you should certainly call your poison control center.
2: I'm Mike Dubusky, ABC News.
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11: Partly sunny with scattered showers and thunderstorms possible today. Your high temperatures will be in the lower 80s, and a few storms could be on the stronger side with gusty winds. Heading into tonight, showers will taper off. It will be mild with a low 59. For your complete first warning forecast, tune in to WENY News. I'm meteorologist Catherine Schwamm.
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14: We all know about FOMO, right?
15: Yes, fear of missing out.
14: Yes, and that's what has just built all of social media. Okay, now we have FOBO.
15: Fear of being out. Fear of busting out. Hold on, I can get this. Fear of belching out. No, I don't know what it is.
14: Fear of Barry's opinions.
15: Oh, that's no. Fear to have.
14: Fear of becoming obsolete.
15: Ooh.
14: So if you see FOBO around, now you know he's like, oh, it's the fear of being obsolete.
15: Do I have to do that thing with my hair when I say that to other people? Oh, I don't. I know what that means. It's the fear of being obsolete.
14: Oh, gosh. It's the skills that you have spent years building that could be made redundant by a machine that never sleeps, never asks for a raise, and got 15% smarter before breakfast. It's just the way that it is.
15: We're all headed there, aren't we?
14: Now, do you still call AI a toaster?
15: Yeah, still.
14: Even though it keeps getting smarter and smarter and smarter, and your toaster does not.
15: We told it to get smarter. That's the only reason. It acts like a human. It thinks like a human because we told it to.
14: Do you know how you know if a toaster has a computer chip?
15: No.
14: If it has a bagel setting.
15: A bagel setting needs a chip?
14: Yeah.
15: All right.
14: That's a little
15: that
14: fun.
15: That kind of technology they can't do.
14: I know. Just see, these are things that are in my head. And you're like, where did that come from? I have no idea.
15: You just read it sometime long ago.
14: I don't know where it is.
15: And you just put it in there.
14: Because I look at my toaster, I'm like, you have a chip inside. Because after all, this is the Kim Komando Show. It's the nation's largest, biggest, best, award-winning show about all things digital. I'm Kim Komando, your beloved digital goddess. And joining me is Andrew Babinski, and he's our co-host here. And you can find us on 430-odd stations across the United States. And then in addition to that, we're streaming your favorite radio app. And don't forget about YouTube.
15: No, youtube.com/Kim Komando. The show goes up there. The podcasts go up there. Anytime we put something new on YouTube, you want to know about it, just subscribe.
14: Yes, you're going to love it. You're going to absolutely love it.
15: Please.
14: And because we want to get that next award, too.
15: Right.
14: I mean, we just got the Dinky Award.
15: The Dinky Award?
14: Yes.
15: Congratulations.
14: I mean, we want the award.
15: That sounds like a porn award.
14: You know, your brain always goes there. You are such a guy.
15: Fair enough.
14: I mean,
15: I'll take that criticism.
14: Hey, let's talk about Incogni. You know, thousands of places on the internet, there's a file with your name on it. And inside, just a ton of information. Your home address, your cell number, that email that you only give to people you trust. It knows your medical conditions, your age, how you vote, where you drive, your kids' names, and a lot more. Now, you didn't write it, you can't read it, but anyone with a credit card can buy your file. 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
8: From ABC News. I'm Mike DeBusky. Republican Senator Lindsey Graham passed away overnight from a brief and sudden illness, according to a statement from his office. Graham had represented South Carolina for 23 years and was up for re-election this November.
9: Happy birthday.
10: Thank you very much.
11: Graham had just returned to Washington from Ukraine, where he met with President Zelensky on Friday. Zelensky writing on social media this morning, he is deeply saddened by the news of Graham's passing, adding, Lindsey was a true defender of freedom and the values that make our world safer.
8: ABC's Martha Raddatz. President Trump earlier today also weighing in on the passing on NBC's Meet the Press. The two men were political rivals in the lead up to the 2016 election before Graham became one of the president's staunchest advocates.
12: I got to know him by little drips and drabs, and then we became friendly, and there was no better advocate. He was a fantastic advocate in the Senate, and he could do things that other people. He was able to. If I had a really big problem with a certain Democrat, he could work it out.
8: South Carolina Governor Henry McMaster calling Graham the fiercest of fighters for South Carolina and America. He's expected to appoint a temporary replacement to finish the remainder of Graham's term. Talks in Oman to end the war in Iran have wrapped up without any clear path forward, and now the U.S. and Iran are once again trading strikes. ABC's Selena Wang has more.
13: Before these latest strikes, U.S. officials were actually optimistic about talks. In fact, a senior U.S. official said on Friday that the Iranians had privately told President Trump's advisors they screwed up and made a mistake in shooting at those ships. But now the fighting has resumed.
8: The Strait of Hormuz once again at the center of the renewed tensions, with the Islamic Revolutionary Guard Corps saying that waterway is closed to traffic, something U.S. Central Command disputes. And severe rain once again in the forecast for much of the eastern half of the country. You're listening to ABC News.
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8: Crews in California making progress on the Summit Fire today, which has burned through nearly 2,700 acres in Los Angeles County. Officials there now say the blaze is 15% contained.
13: Firefighters responding aggressively. We've seen quite the aerial assault, even a military C-130 aircraft assisting, as well as a dozen helicopters and fixed-wing aircrafts dropping water on those flames that are burning into the Angeles National Forest. Well, it's also impacting surrounding communities, as nearly 600 injured people are under evacuation orders or warnings, and officials say one home was damaged.
8: ABC's Melissa Adan. Severe heat is also impacting many in the West today, with triple-digit temperatures expected from Arizona all the way up through North Dakota. In Austin, Texas, a man was killed by police after he reportedly was waving a gun around a local YMCA. Austin Police Assistant Chief Lee Rogers.
6: It was reported that this male individual was pointing this firearm at multiple people throughout the areas. We all know this is a very busy area. It's a very vibrant part of our community with a lot of people out and about at all hours of the day.
8: He says no officers or bystanders were hurt in the incident. The World Cup semifinals take place this week. First up is France versus Spain on Tuesday. Then England faces Argentina on Wednesday. Argentina bested Switzerland last night in a nail biter. Meanwhile, Conor McGregor lost his comeback UFC fight last night. I'm Mike Dubusky, ABC News.
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10: Partly sunny with scattered showers and thunderstorms possible today. Your high temperatures will be in the lower 80s, and a few storms could be on the stronger side with gusty winds. Heading into tonight, showers will taper off. It will be mild with a low 59. For your complete first warning forecast, tune in to WENY News. I'm meteorologist Catherine Schwamm.
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20: Did you ever ask your favorite AI chatbot any type of health question?
21: I mean, I've taken a picture. I have like these allergies, I think it is, but my eyes were like super bloodshot. And I took a picture. And I said, what the heck's wrong with my eyes? And it came back. It's like, you either have really bad allergies or you're dead.
20: Well, I had like a little something on my leg.
21: Like a hanging on thingy?
20: No, it was like, it looked like a little bump.
21: Okay.
20: And so Barry sees me because I'm like in my running shorts and he's like, oh, you better look at that. That looks like cancer to me.
21: Oh, gosh.
20: And so I'm like, it is not cancer. I said, it's like I have like a pimple or something there on my leg. I don't know where that came from.
21: Why does he always go to that extreme?
20: And so he's like, well, you better go to the Mayo Clinic and have that checked out. So I pull out ChatGPT and take a picture of it, and it was like, it's a pimple. So I'm like, oh, my, here you go.
21: But it could have been wrong. It could have been hallucinating.
20: No, it's hallucinating.
21: Yeah.
20: It's all gone now, just to let you know.
21: Oh, the pimple went away?
20: Yeah, it is.
21: Put some acting cream on there?
20: Now, the reason why I bring this up is that a Swedish research team, they ran an experiment. They uploaded 2 bogus medical papers for a disease that they called bioxinmania. Bioxinmania.
21: Okay.
20: I mean, that sounds like legit, doesn't it?
21: Oh, yeah. I never want to have bioxinmania.
20: Okay. Did you hear about her?
21: Oof. It's bioxinmania?
20: She got it.
21: Another one.
20: I know. You supposedly get pink, itchy eyelids from too much screen time.
21: Okay.
20: Okay. So before you know it, ChatGPT, Gemini, Bing, Perplexity, and all the rest were explaining bioxinmania as if it was a real medical diagnosis.
21: So he took a couple of documents as gospel.
20: Yes.
21: Then spread it to other chatbots?
20: Yes.
21: How?
20: And saying like, you know, I'm a medical doctor. Can right. you read this?
21: But how is Claude knowing what is uploaded to...
20: If they probably put it into all of them. That's what I would guess.
21: Oh, okay.
20: That's what I would guess. But the funny thing is that the medical report on Bioxomania mm-hmm. included references to Lord of the Rings and Star Trek inside.
21: Well, okay. So reputable references.
20: They say that the funding came from the University of the Fellowship of the Ring and the Galactic Triad.
21: So it was obviously satire. And yes. the chatbot did not pick up on it.
20: They gave special thanks to a professor aboard the USS Enterprise.
21: Sure.
20: For their help.
21: Professor Picard.
0: Yeah. I'd like to thank NetSuite, one of our sponsors, for helping to make the show possible. 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So how do I know this? 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I can already

0: let's see, Calvin in Roanoke, Virginia. Welcome aboard. Hey there, Calvin. What's going on with you?
1: Trying to get my business up and running, of a knife and tool and sharpening business. I've been a big fan of yours. I listen to you on podcast every week.
0: Oh, thank you for that.
1: But I thought, well, maybe Kim can help me out with this situation. The situation is I started my knife and tool sharpening business last year.
0: Okay.
1: And I went through getting a Google email, Gmail. I did a YouTube channel. I did a Facebook, and also tried to get a Google business profile.
0: That's important.
1: And I submitted it. It came back that I didn't do this right, didn't do that right. So I resubmitted. I did a video. I thought I had everything. Came back again, did not live up to community standards, did it again. After the second time, it said no other way to get verified.
0: That's kind of a poopy situation. It's very frustrating. I have seen this happen before. Do you have a physical location, or did you, I think you said mobile?
1: Yes, I was. You know, I first submitted it like I had a physical location.
0: And then you did say service area business?
1: Yes, service area business. It listed like 10 different areas.
0: Okay.
2: What's the name of your business?
1: Bill's Knife and Tool Sharpening.
2: Okay.
0: Well, that's
2: so nothing
0: crazy,
2: obscene or anything like that.
0: Sometimes when you get into this support loop, it can get pretty annoying because you're right. You're not going to find anybody to talk to. Sometimes when you're in there, you can look for something called a postcard verification. And in 5 days, you'll get a postcard with the verification ID on it. You can see if that's available. The other thing you do is go on X and reach out to Google My Biz. And that's Google's support team that actually monitors it.
2: People?
0: Yes, a human being.
2: Hallelujah.
0: And they respond to small business owners. I've had to do that myself. But keep in mind, too, that if you have it in one, if you have your business listed, it's very anal, this verification process. So, like, if you have your business listed as, say, one place you do street, STREET, and then another place you just do ST, it's going to throw it out.
2: It doesn't match.
0: It doesn't match.
2: Can't verify.
0: Nope. Sorry. Then you get in this loop, can't verify. But again, it's at Google My Biz on X. Try that, and I bet you it'll work out for you. 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
6: The forefront of gay rights. I'm Joe Salzone, and this is a moment of 607 history. Students led a protest at Maury's Bar in 1968, leading to what is believed to be the first gay student sit-in in U.S. history. The following year, the second ever group for gay students was formed at Cornell. A statement in support of bisexuality was released by a group at Ithaca College in 1972, which was another first in American history. In 1984, the city of Ithaca passed a law that banned discrimination based on sexual orientation. Ithaca also expressed support for same-sex marriage in 2004 in a dispute that garnered attention nationwide and earned Ithaca a deeper reputation of supporting the rights of LGBTQ+. I'm Joe Salzone, and that's been a moment of 607 history from News Talk WHCU.
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8: 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Beebe Lake was named after Jeremiah Beebe, who Ezra Cornell worked for from 1828 until 1839. The lake was dammed in 1838 by Cornell to provide water flow to a mill downstream. The toboggan slide was a popular event in the 1920s, when students and faculty would slide down a chute from the side of the gorge onto the frozen lake. 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
10: Partly sunny with scattered showers and thunderstorms Friday. High temperatures will be in the lower 80s. Mild with showers tapering tonight and a low 59. Becoming mostly sunny Saturday with temperatures in the lower 80s. For your complete first warning forecast, tune in to WENY News. I'm meteorologist Catherine Schwamm.
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0: 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Hey, let's talk about some administrative things right now, okay? If you ever want me to answer your question, let me tell you the best way for you to do that is you head over to commando.com. That's with a K, of course. And then there's a link at the top that says Ask Kim. Just fill out that form, give me your question, and I read every single question that you send me. Sometimes you might be invited to go ahead and come here on the show. Other times I just might answer it inside of our newsletter. So if you're not already getting our newsletter, make sure that you really totally sign up. Right now, while you're thinking about it, head to getkim.com. All right, so you might be wondering, can AI predict the stock market better than my financial advisor? As it turns out, some information that I read this past week is that AI beat 93% of all human fund managers.
1: Oh, only 93%.
0: So some prompts you want to try: act as my financial advisor and then recommend a portfolio. Pretend you're a stock analyst and compare my investment portfolio against earning reports. You can also say, I'm this type of investor with this type of money, suggest five stocks. And then the AI will come back and give you some ideas. But just keep in mind that AI does hallucinate.
1: Yeah.
0: And if it tells you to buy GoPro stock, you know that it's wrong. You know, I've started investing in stocks.
1: Have you now?
0: Yes. Beef, chicken, vegetable. And one day I hope to be a billionaire. Hey, make sure that you sign up for our newsletter at getkim.com.
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5: From ABC News, I'm Mike Tabusky. We're hearing from all corners of Washington and beyond today about the passing of Lindsey Graham. The South Carolina Republican senator died suddenly, with emergency crews responding to a cardiac arrest call at his house overnight. Delaware Senator Chris Coons describing Graham this way:
6: no better friend, no tougher adversary.
5: More from ABC's Martha Raddatz.
7: Graham was first elected to the Senate in 2002. He defeated primary challengers last month to secure the Republican nomination to serve a fifth term. The late senator, earlier this year, asked how he'd like to be remembered.
8: That I spoke up, shared my thoughts, creatively put together coalitions that move the ball. I'm not about making speeches alone. I'm about putting networks together.
5: U.S. forces have launched a new round of strikes on Iranian targets as tensions around the Strait of Hormuz ratchet up once again. This renewed attack stems from an incident last week where Iran fired on a commercial vessel, with officials for the government claiming it was done by an errant part of the regime. But U.N. Ambassador Mike Waltz says he doesn't believe them.
7: Graham was...
9: We're supposed to believe that some junior officers are going rogue and firing on ships, but yet face no consequences from a dictatorial, hierarchy-based entity like the IRGC. I don't buy it. I don't think we buy it. And at the end of the day, where's the discipline and the public apology if that's the case?
5: Waltz speaking on ABC's This Week. These latest American strikes, according to an official, were meant to degrade Iran's ability to target commercial shipping. The Summit fire in Los Angeles County is now 15% contained, and fire officials there are lifting evacuation orders for the area. And Yannick Sinner has won his fifth ever Grand Slam title at the Wimbledon tennis tournament. You're listening to ABC News.
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5: There's a growing Legionnaires outbreak happening in New York City right now, with health officials now reporting more than 50 cases. More than 30 buildings are now being ordered to drain and disinfect their cooling towers. ABC News medical contributor Dr. Darian Sutton explains why those buildings are now under the microscope.
12: A large part of this is because Legionella, the bacteria, not only lives in fresh water, but it also commonly lives in building water systems. And the concern is when that contaminated water becomes aerosolized, either through a fan or airflow, a part of these cooling systems, that then creates mist that people inhale, and that leads to what we're concerned about, which is a Legionella pneumonia.
5: It's been another weekend of severe weather for much of the southeastern U.S. ABC News meteorologist Samara Theodore.
13: Flash flooding and heavy rain inundating the country from the heartland to the south, stretching to the east coast. New Orleans submerged, cars stuck in the deluge, people forced to wade through several inches of water.
14: Keep up.
13: The floods turning streets into rivers. Over in Tennessee, a separate system dumping 6 inches in some areas.
15: I'm just psyched for Warlob.
5: Meanwhile, it's severe heat that's the problem further west, with temperatures 15 to 25 degrees above average today for Arizona up through North Dakota. And still no arrests in Toronto after a shooting at a street festival there last night killed at least two people. I'm Mike Dubusky, ABC News.
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16: Tonight, mild conditions with a few more showers hanging around with a low of 60. Saturday becoming more partly sunny with a high of 81. Sunday, more mostly cloudy skies and warm with a high of 83. And Monday, mostly sunny and hot with a high of 88. For a complete first morning forecast, tune into WENY News. I'm meteorologist Connor Friedhoff.
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0: This is Handle on the Law, Marginal Legal Advice, where I tell you, you have absolutely no case. Rabu, do I have that right?
1: Yes.
0: All right, sir. Rabu, where's that from? That's an interesting name.
1: Romania.
0: Oh, Romania. Okay. Rabu the Romanian. Yeah. All right, fair enough.
1: Yes, sir. All right,
0: go ahead.
1: I'll be short because I know your patience runs short. So
0: it runs very short.
1: I bought a container from this company, right? And the container was to store water. It got rusty, and I asked for a replacement. They sent me a replacement, and the replacement got rusty too. So I asked for my money back. They said they're going to send me the money back, and they ghosted me for a few months. And when I reached out to them again, they said, it's too late to send you the money.
0: Okay, so let me ask you this. Okay, hold on. I get it. They're just trying to get out of it. Let's start with how much money was this water thing?
1: It was $120.
0: Okay, $120. Where is this company located?
1: Florida. Florida.
0: Don't even pretend you're going to get your money back.
1: I understand. Thank you so much, Bill.
0: Okay,
1: I appreciate
0: it. It's not that you don't deserve it. I mean, you do. You know, they sell you a defective product, costs you $120. It doesn't work. I want my money back. And they say, of course. And they did the right thing. They sent you replacement, and that went south. So you're entitled to your money back in Florida. What do you do? Well, you suck it up, or you serve rusty water. What the hell do you care? You know, it's someone else is drinking it. Just don't you drink it. Hey, Doug, welcome to Handle on the Law.
2: Hi, Bill.
0: Yes.
2: It's my pleasure to talk to you for the third time now.
0: Oh, excellent.
2: I'm calling because I have an issue, and I know you know a little bit about credit. I financed a brand new truck several years ago to try to get my credit back to where it should be after an embezzlement. My credit went from the 800s down to 5-something. Anyway, long story short, I have a truck payment that I made for 6 years, and I had a couple of questions during the course of the loan and called them and said, it didn't seem like you're applying my loans right. I ended up with getting a refund check for $2,420 out of the blue. They sent it to a Doug in Michigan. It took me 6 months to get that resolved. Long story short, after I thought the truck was paid off, I called them, where's my pink slip? Oh, you still owe one more payment. Well, I paid them just to get the pink slip, and they said there will be no charge off. They charged off $297 and ruined my credit, 117 points.
0: Wow. Okay.
2: Okay. Yeah. And then in the meantime, I have received 6 checks since I've had my pink slip over the course of 18 months. The last check was for over $5,000.
0: That they have sent to you?
2: Yes. I have received a total of 10 checks on a car loan for their errors. And they say, we're sorry. And we added extra interest for your inconvenience. Now, I called the TransUnion, and they said, you don't have anything on our record with it. It's disappeared.
0: Okay.
2: File for claim for monetary damages.
0: Well, wait a second. Hold on a minute. If you don't have anything with TransUnion, then your credit should be fine. So maybe I'm missing something here.
2: Well, no, but you want to show on your credit that you actually had an installment loan and you paid it satisfactorily. That helps your credit.
0: And they don't. Yeah, okay. So, they don't. You did that and you don't have it. They don't show it on the credit report. How does that negatively affect your credit?
2: It negatively affects my credit because it's better to have.
0: No, I understand. So how does that negatively affect your credit? I get it. If I have 4 loans and it shows only 3 loans and the three loans are timely, my credit's not going to be affected whether or not the loan shows or not. Now, if the loan shows that I'm not paid it, that's a problem. If it shows a charge off, that's a problem. But what you're saying is that it doesn't even exist, the fact that you had a loan. Okay, I grant that. From what I understand, if I get it correctly, yeah, you had a loan that doesn't show that it had a loan. How does that negatively affect your credit?
2: It negatively affects my credit for future borrowing because it shows that I have no proof that I've had any installment loans.
0: Is that the only loan that that existed in your life?
2: No, I had $900,000 mortgage on my house.
0: Okay, so that shows you. Okay, and that shows that you pay timely. How does your credit change?
2: My credit.
0: Okay, here's Doug. We're missing something here. The fact that that credit report or that indication that you did pay it correctly, the fact that it's not there, how many points does that cost you?
2: 100 and some points, because they never reported correctly that I was current the whole time.
0: They didn't. It doesn't exist now.
2: I know, but that doesn't help me, because it would help me if that's why people say to get an installment loan, it helps your credit.
0: Oh, I understand. But how do you know how much it's going to help? You said 117 points. Well, that was the embezzlement. So let me ask you this.
2: No.
0: It would help your credit. How much would it help your credit?
2: I think 100 points.
0: You think it's going to, what is your credit report? What is your credit score now?
2: It's about 670, and it was 770.
0: It was 770 at what point? Is it before they eliminated it?
2: No. The moment they said that when I settled with them to get my pink slip, that's all I really wanted was a pink slip. And they said, okay.
0: No, I understand that. I get it. You make the payment. You made the payments. They send you a pile of money, and they removed your existence from the credit report. I get it. Okay. And you're saying, I want it brought back to show that I make a timely payment. Okay.
2: Right.
0: I understand that. The fact that you took it off cost me 117 points. How do you prove that? How do you know that that's what cost you 117 points? Did they tell you?
2: Because I can show from the credit agency when they reported it that it was a charge off.
0: But it doesn't exist anymore. But it doesn't exist.
2: I know, but it never came back up.
0: Well, that's a different issue. That is a whole different issue. And then you want to find out, I don't have any negative credit. What am I only doing with a 600 or a 700? I don't have any negative credit. What are you guys doing?
2: Well,
0: my credit is, let me ask you, do you have other credit, Doug?
2: Yes, I do.
0: Okay, and you've paid all of them. And all of them are current.
2: 100%.
0: Then how do you lose credit when all of your credit is great, and then you have one creditor that just removes you completely, so it never existed? So let's say you have six credit accounts, where you're scoring big, and one of those eliminated. It was even negative, and it was eliminated. Now only you have five perfect payment records, and somehow that has cost you 117 points. You got me on that one, Doug.
2: Well, no, but it's never gone back up.
0: That's a different issue. I understand that. Now, you get to work with them on that one, because what are you going to do? Hire a lawyer?
2: Well, no. Then Wells Fargo asked if I want to mediate this for additional funds.
0: Yes, mediate it. Do whatever you can. Sit down in front of anybody. Of course. Of course. But you made no sense. But then, how unusual is that? Now, you've heard me talk about privacy online. I just did that with a previous caller. There's no such thing as privacy online. It doesn't exist. Everything about you is out there, is available. Your home address, where you work, where you bank, what you buy, where you buy it, court records, accident history, insurance information. 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DMV information, credit score, social media. Oh, I could go on for an hour on that one. 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
12: Tonight, mild with showers tapering and a low of 60. Saturday becoming partly sunny with a high of 81. Sunday, skies clearing up gradually, a high of 83. And for Monday, mostly sunny and warmer with a high of 88. For a complete first warning forecast, tune into WENY News. I'm meteorologist Connor Friedhoff.
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2: Michael. Hello, Michael.
3: Hi. My question is, I live in an apartment, second story, and they were about to finish off replacing the rubber cement flooring when it crossed over with the city inspecting the apartment.
2: Well, I don't know what that means. It crossed over. What does that mean?
3: That means that as they were about to finish my balcony work, the city, the following day or 2 days later, the city had an appointment in coming out and inspecting the building.
2: And?
3: So when they sent the inspector, he went ahead and was about to finish, and he was taking a look at what was going on in my balcony, and he, the individual who was showing him, he wasn't aware of it. He was just happening walking around the inspector. So the inspector shut it down.
2: Okay.
3: And he said, you know what, I'm going to require additional permits for what you're doing here.
2: Okay.
3: So we're going on the third year, and it hasn't been done.
2: Three years without a balcony?
3: Three years without that balcony being finished, correct.
2: Okay, but you still have use of the balcony, correct?
3: Well, they went ahead and laid down just plywood.
2: Okay, they laid plywood down, so you're walking on plywood if you go out on the balcony, right?
3: Right, in case I went out.
2: All right, so what's your question?
3: A plastic cover.
2: Okay,
3: all right. My question is, one of the reasons that they were replacing the rubber is because underneath some of the beams that go across had to be replaced, the rotting of the water. I'm very exposed to the rain. So knowing that it doesn't have its layer of rubber cement, which protects it from the water and the weather exposure, that right there, whatever they put, it doesn't necessarily cover it. But you think that the permits in the city would be... I don't know, attentive on that.
2: Yeah, they probably would. You're right. The city would be attentive. That's correct. Actually, it's not the city that's attentive. It's the landlord that has to be attentive. All the city does is shut it down and say, go ahead and pull permit. When you pull permit, we'll say it's okay. Other than that, I'm shutting down this project. All right. So I'm assuming that's what the city did. So what's your question?
3: The landlord is waiting. They go back and forth with the city. And
2: yeah, that's not your problem. That's not your problem, Michael.
3: I understand that. But the city I've already had two hearings with a hearing judge where I'm on the phone, and so is the landlord.
2: What do you have to do with it? Let me ask something. How did you get involved in the hearing with a judge? Where are you in all of this? This is between the city and the landlord.
3: Because you can be, as a resident, you can be on the phone and you can...
2: they bring you in. Okay, so you're not a party, so that city allows you as a resident to come in. So you're basically a witness. Okay, so what's your question?
3: My question is, the hearing judge said after the second hearing, it could go to the DA for maybe criminal.
2: Okay, fair. I don't know how it can be criminal, but okay. So it can be criminal. So what's your question now?
3: My question is, I know that you could get rent control if there's certain things in your apartment.
2: Either there is rent control or there is not rent control.
3: No, I'm sorry, not rent control, rent reduction.
2: That's right, you can.
3: You get rent reduction.
2: Yes, you can. You can. It's not you can get. You take it, and if there's a lawsuit, you fight it, or the judge either gives it to you or doesn't give it to you on the reduction. Yes, you can file for rent reduction. And is that your question? Can I file for rent reduction?
3: The question is this, it can be done on things that, like, if it's a stove or a heater, things that you need.
2: Can it be done? Let me ask you again. Can you use your balcony all the way back to the beginning? Can you use your balcony?
3: Correct.
2: Can you?
3: Especially when it's weather.
2: Okay, I understand. Can you use your balcony? Or do you deem it unsafe because they never finished it?
3: Well, no, I mean, I could step out there, but do I know that it's...
2: Okay, I understand. You're fearful because there is rotting wood, okay? That's your fear.
3: Correct.
2: And so, therefore, you don't use your balcony.
3: You're a person of contracting.
2: I understand. So, they're breaching the contract. How much rent reduction do you want?
3: Well, just it would be calculated to the square footage, I would say.
2: Yeah, okay, that's fair. What's the square footage?
3: That's probably 800 square feet apartment, and it's
2: okay. So how much is the? Okay, how much is what's the balcony? What square footage is the balcony?
3: The balcony is a pretty good size. It's, I would say it's 4 feet wide by 25 feet length.
2: Okay, 100 square feet.
3: It's a size balcony. It's
2: an okay, 100 square feet. Fair enough. And so you've got 900 square feet, 100 to 9, it's about 8% maybe, or maybe 12%. And how much rent are you paying?
3: $1,000.
2: Okay. You knock 12% off $1,000, because you can't use the balcony because it hasn't been finished. And you rented it with the expectation of using the balcony. So you knock the rent off 12%. Then you're going to get sued, unlawful detainer, 3-day notice to pay rent or quit. And then it is your choice. If you go to court and you may win the case, I think you probably would, especially if you bring all of the records that the guy just won't do what the city wants. He just can't do it and refuses to do it. And therefore, you're entitled to your 12% reduction. And the court's going to say, yes, all of that we got to, and we took 12 minutes to do that. Wow. Only because the only reason I kept him on for so long is I am a moron. Usually I call other people idiots. I'm looking in the mirror now and I am screaming that I am a moron. Hello, Dave.
0: Hey, Bill.
2: Yeah.
0: My son, 13 years old, got caught. No, 15 other sons. Sorry, got caught shoplifting at an amusement park. I received a letter saying I needed to send a nominal, I think it was $250 fee to an attorney as their cost. And so I sent that to them. That was 3 months ago. They are blaming the mail as to why they haven't cashed this check, that it hasn't arrived.
2: Okay.
0: And I'm wondering, when do I... Can I cancel this check?
2: First of all, yeah, you put a stop payment on it and then you send another check.
0: Uh-huh. Okay.
2: You've got to pay this, Dave. That's statutory. You've got to pay it. And you don't want to get into it by not having paid, because my guess is the statute, if you don't pay, and in this case, you haven't paid, and they're saying we never got it, and they're saying go ahead and send it. I'm assuming they'll still take a new check. That's where it stops, because you owe the money. Now, I haven't read the statute, but I'm willing to guess if you don't pay it, they can take you to court, and there are all kinds of sanctions on that. You don't want to do that. Put a stop payment on it. Call them up and say, hey, I just put a stop payment. I put a new one in the mail. Thank you very much for your patience. That's what you do.
0: Okay, cool. Thanks,
2: all right.
0: Bill.
2: All right. That's a lot of people don't understand that. My son or daughter got caught shoplifting and they want $275. And it was a packet of gum. And they were caught and it was returned. So the store is out nothing. Guess what? That's the law. $275 or $250. And it's civil. It's basically an administrative fee that the store gets for dealing with shoplifters. It's a really weird law, but it's there. All right. A moment or two about your privacy online. Your privacy online doesn't exist. Everything about you is available online. Your home address, where you work, where you bank, what you buy, where, court records, DMV records, your credit score. All of it goes on and on. And so this is all available. And you know what happens? That information about you is collected by hundreds of data brokers. And then it gets sold to anyone who wants to buy it. Me, your friends, your neighbors, companies, bad guys. And you have no privacy. And now you are vulnerable. This is where Incogni comes in. Because what Incogni does is contact hundreds of these data brokers who have your information and legally demand that your information be deleted, which they have to do. And before every show, I log into my Incogni account, and there they are. Hundreds of removal requests have been completed. 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
13: Tonight, mild with showers tapering and a low of 60. Saturday becoming partly sunny with a high of 81. Sunday, skies clearing up gradually with a high of 83. And for Monday, mostly sunny and warmer with a high of 88. For a complete first warning forecast, tune into WENY News. I'm meteorologist Connor Freidoff.
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0: This is Handle on the Law, marginal legal advice where I tell you, you have absolutely no case. Hey, Dennis, welcome to Handle on the Law.
1: Thank you, Bill. I appreciate your taking my call. I've been listening to KFI since 1980. I'm a 79-year-old disabled military veteran, so yeah, I get a lot of satisfaction listening to you guys all day long, putting it on in the background.
0: Thank you.
1: A couple of years ago, my radio went out, and the only one that's working is in the car, so I started listening to you. Thank God for iHeartMedia. I can listen to you guys on my computer. And recently, it started kind of breaking up, and I thought, I need to have my computer fixed. So I went down to one of the big box stores, and I went to them because recently, I had a big screen TV. They installed it. They did a wonderful job. And so I went down there, and I was waiting at the counter for one of the people to come up. They came out to install the TV. I went down to ask them a question, how much would you charge to fix it? And I was waiting there for about 15 minutes. The next thing I know, a security guard came up and asked me to leave the store. I said, what's going on? And he said, well, one of the sales associates said that you were recording on your phone. And I said, no, I'm not recording. Here, take my phone. It's unlocked. Look at it, and you'll see. And he said, I can't take your phone. And about that time, a manager came up. And I said, look at my phone. You're welcome. It's open. I give you total permission to go through everything in my phone to see that I wasn't recording. And I said, if I were recording, my friend has these glasses that you can come in and record. Nobody will know. But I said, why would I record you? So they said, well, we'd like for you to leave our store and never come back.
0: Wow. Okay. Fair enough.
1: Yeah, and so I wrote a letter to corporate, and they said, well, we'll look into it. And that was about a month ago. So I don't know if I'll be able to go into the store again. And it just kind of really ticks me off.
0: Yeah, no, I would too. No, let me tell you, I would too. And I'm surprised. Which store is it, by the way? You can go ahead and say.
1: Okay, it's Best Buy and
0: Best Buy.
1: City.
0: I mean, that's, these are legitimate stores. They're not small stores. I'm just surprised that they would do that, especially since you handed the phone, you go, I'm not, and they didn't take your word for it. That's very unusual. And let me give you a Costco story, big box store. I go in and they make you show your membership card now. You have to show it. So I walk in. And the guy, saying, show your membership card. And I started, saying, hey, it's never happened before. I wasn't, this is new. I always walk through. And he goes, no, you have to show it. And I go, it doesn't make a lot of sense. He was so obnoxious and so rude to me. I went to a manager and said, hey, I understand his position, but do you really want someone like that? I've been going to this store now for 35 years, and you have just made an enemy out of me, and I tell people about it. Why would you do that? Why would you have him?
1: Right.
0: That manager jumped so fast, went to talk to the guy. I'm shopping. The manager tracks me down and said, hey, I just went and talked to him. He'd like to apologize to you. I told him that this is not going to happen again. I mean, that's the reputation of these big stores when something like that happens. Now, I don't know much about Best Buy, but I'm stunned. And I'm obviously giving kudos to Costco, but I love Costco. I'm in there 3 days a week. It's my therapy is to go to Costco.
1: I love Costco too, yeah.
0: Yeah, I know, I love it. And, you go for lunch. And
1: you even have to use the membership card now for the food court, which I think is great.
0: Mind. They do. So you don't have a million people there. Yeah, and I like that. And I particularly like standing in line for, the really crap stuff. You get the samples, no one's there. But if they're doing chicken nuggets or burritos or something, then you're standing in line, and then people of certain ethnicity, which I can't mention because radio is that way anymore, push you out of the way, and you push back. It's fabulous. The point is that I am stunned, and if management has not answered, and they've done that, legally, can you do anything? No, it's a private company. they can say, you know, it's not a governmental entity. They can say, get out of here. And you're going to say, well, they did it because I'm a disabled veteran. But, you know, then there are your arguing
1: ADA. Yeah, I don't think it was because of that. And,
0: yeah, then you know what? There's no issue. They were just being a bunch of jerks, Dennis.
1: And the whole thing was, I said, you have your Geek Squad technicians here that could go through my.
0: Oh, I know. You don't have to keep on going with what a bunch of jerks they were. You could, you know, at the start of this conversation, I couldn't believe it. But you just shop someplace else, and they were just asses, and that's the bottom line. I don't understand, you know, how a store does that. You know, it's just it's crazy. Lauren. Hello, Lauren. Welcome to Handle on the Law.
2: Oh, I'm sorry. I'm sorry. Hi.
0: Hi.
2: Hey, when you get a judgment, a favorable judgment at a small claims court, what's the best way to actually collect?
0: Yeah, well, it's on you. That's for starters. And the best way to collect is hopefully have the guy that you sued and won against pay you. And if not, you get to track down the money. And so if you know of a bank account, you can attach the bank account with the judgment. If he is working, then you can try to garnish wages, although there are all kinds of exemptions. If there is a business, it's a business, and you actually can pay for a marshal to go in and park in the business. It's called a receiver, and they'll just grab the money coming in. The best way to do it is to find out bank accounts. That's where you go. But the courts don't help you. Lauren, the court will help you with the judgment, but then you're on your own.
2: Yeah, that's why I called you.
0: I have sued people who have no money, or it was impossible to get money, and I just gave it up. I just said, okay, it's not worth it. It's going to cost me more money to collect than I'm going to get. So how much money are we talking about? How much did you win, Lauren?
2: Well, it's a little tricky. It's an electric bike. It's $3,000, a little over $3,000.
0: Wait a second. You got a judgment. What is the judgment for? There is a dollar figure on that judgment.
2: Yeah, the what I sued for was $3,000.
0: What did you get?
2: Well, I don't know yet. I mean, I haven't done it yet. I'm assuming.
0: Oh, okay.
2: Well,
0: it's going to be whatever the judge gives you. You're going to argue. Here are my damages. It is so damaged that I want a new one, or it's going to cost X dollars to repair. That's your lawsuit, and then you're on your own.
2: Okay.
0: So that's it. I haven't gone to court yet. I haven't sued yet. What do I do? Okay. Thank you for that.
3: Okay, let me tell you about a problem that I had. This happens to a lot of people. So I put my mother into an assisted living facility because she needed it. And I didn't know where to go. I mean, I had no idea. So I chose one near my house because that was the easiest thing to do. It was horrible. It was the wrong one. So I had to get her out of that one and put her in another one, again, near my house because it's convenient. And you know what? That didn't work out so well either. And she made it easy for me because she ended up dying a little bit later on. But the point is I truly didn't know where to put my mother. And I'm willing to bet there are a whole lot of people out there because the reality is you have to research it. 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
0: 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Seconds count in a fire. You can't afford to teach them during an emergency. 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

0: Welcome back. And it's Handle on the Law, Marginal Legal Advice. May. Hi, May. Welcome.
1: Hi, Bill. My friend got arrested for domestic violence, and I posted bail for her, and which is fine. And then her husband, or the guy that called the police on her, called me in to and basically offered to pay me back because felt sorry, he shouldn't have called the police, blah, blah, blah, blah, and he wants to get back on her good side. So, okay, fine. I texted him and goes, hey, you know, your wife said you're going to pay me back for the bail. You're going to make a $1,000 payment until the full amount is paid. Here is the first, I sent you the Zelle request, the first payment, and, you know, please pay me by the end of the week, which he responded, understood, and he did make the first payment to me. But I just want to make sure, like, is there anything else I should get in writing?
0: No, if he's paying you, well, I mean, you can get a note, but, is he going to write you a promissory note? If you can get a promissory note from him, I owe you X dollars and I will pay you, sure, that would help. It would help a lot. But how much money are we talking about here, May?
1: $5,000.
0: All right. It cost you $5,000.
1: Yeah.
0: Wow. So it was $50,000 bail, correct?
1: Yeah. I think that's the California minimum for domestic violence.
0: Wow. Okay. So you're out $5,000. At this point, there's nothing you can do unless you have him write you a promissory note and see if he will. I wouldn't, by the way, if I were him. I wouldn't at all. On the other hand, if he's back with the girlfriend, she can say, please do me a favor and write a promissory note to May saying you're going to pay. And if you don't, you're never going to get laid again. There's a lot of stuff you can do. But, at this point, no. But that's not to say he's not paying you, by the way, right? Did he stiff you already?
1: No. I'm not worried about money because she will pay me.
0: Oh, then what do you? If you're not worried about money, what do you care, May? What's what are you asking me?
1: Because I want him to pay. I don't want her money. I want.
0: No, I understand. But if he's offered to pay, and you're not worried about getting paid, what are you asking me?
1: Just in case if he doesn't pay, that I can have proof to go take.
0: Okay, then now we're back to promissory note, and
1: okay.
0: Now if it was me. And I offer to pay back you the $5,000 and you ask me to write a promissory note, I would tell you to go pound sand.
1: Okay. I'll ask
0: That's why. Now, this is not a legal issue anymore, May. Now we're just talking about relationships. So what I would do is just leave it alone. See if you get the next payment. If not, girlfriend gently prods him. And says, come on, don't you think it's fair to pay May back, please? And depending on their relationship, I wouldn't demand it if I were you. I'd go the other way.
1: Okay.
0: All right. That's what I would do. Ed. Hello, Ed. What can I do for you?
2: I was in an auto accident, which I caused, and... I'm wondering the insurance company won't pay.
0: Your insurance company won't pay. Wait, your insurance company will not pay the other driver. Do I have that right?
2: They will not. They will not pay. And I've been sued by the plaintiff.
0: Okay. Did they give you a reason why they're not paying?
2: Yeah, they don't believe the guy is correct. He's.
0: But you told him. But wait a second. You told them you are at fault and liable.
2: Well, I was the one that rear-ended the
0: person. Okay, then you are liable. What is the insurance company? Did they give you a reason why they're not paying the guy that you rear-ended?
2: I don't know. The guy saw 50 doctors and maybe his.
0: Yeah, and that's all lawyer. Crap. Yeah, that's all. Yeah, but don't worry about that. That's crap, Ed. I mean, they're going to sue you for $5 million and, that means he's going to get virtually nothing. But it's a question of liability now, especially if it's soft tissue. Yeah, my neck hurts and I went to chiropractors.
2: Yeah, we don't
0: and it's 2 years.
2: Really and, hurt.
0: Yeah, of course not. Of course not. But that's besides the point.
2: Anyway,
0: Ed, now we're talking about a question of liability.
2: Should I get
0: okay,
2: a defense attorney?
0: Here's what's going
2: myself?
0: On. Okay, got it. No, you don't need a defense attorney for yourself. You turn it over to your insurance company. They have to
2: Let
0: defend
2: the insurance
0: you. And here's what's going on.
2: Is that what you're saying?
0: Yeah, here's what's... They have to take care of it because that's part of your insurance is that they take care of it. You go, here, take care of it. Now, the issue is, as to they said no, I'll tell you why they said no, is because they don't believe him either.
2: Yeah, I
0: they
2: know that
0: think
2: from the
0: he
2: beginning.
0: Is a malingerer, yeah. is what they call it. Yeah, that's why they're saying we're not paying jack for you. Now,
2: yeah,
0: they have to pay
2: him,
0: for property damage. Okay, they have to pay for property damage.
2: The property damage was taken care of. Fenders.
0: Okay, you see. Okay, so they paid for the property damage. Now you have personal injury, and you're being sued. You turn it over to your insurance company, and you go, "You guys take care of it." Now they can say, "We're willing to go to." Hang on a minute. We're willing to go to court, and then they defend you, or they write them a check for a couple of $1,000 to go away. That's the way it works. You're not going to hire an attorney and spend that kind of money. You're not.
2: Okay, well, that guy
0: so,
2: hired an attorney.
0: Of course he did. He hired a personal injury attorney. Of course he did.
2: Yeah, and I got the summons.
0: That's correct. We're going to go through this again, over and over again. You turn it over to your insurance company and say, here, you take care of this.
2: Which is where
0: you
2: it
0: have
2: is now.
0: Paid for that, Ed.
2: Yeah.
0: You paid okay. to have insurance defend you. Oh, he hired a lawyer. Of course he hired a lawyer. Oh, he claims huge damages. Of course he did. He wasn't injured at all. Probably not. I mean, there are soft tissue damages that are real, but the majority of them, yeah, you know, are they real? I'll tell you what happens is lawyers have you go to doctors who write the notes. Diagnose on the other side. In other words, more serious than it is because the insurance company says it's not as serious as you say at all. So somewhere in the middle comes reality and the other side absolutely hires a lawyer. You know, the plaintiff absolutely does. The defendant has the insurance company. And by the way, if there's no insurance, the lawyer drops the case, instantly drops the case. If you don't have insurance and you rear end someone, there is no lawyer that's going to touch it. It's all about insurance coverage, and it's all about how much, and it's all about how serious the damages are. It used to be in the world of personal injury when I first started practicing. It was an equation of three outside of the car being repaired. You took your damages and you, let's say you had a soft tissue injury and you went for, and I'm just throwing a figure. I don't know. Okay. You went for $6,000 worth of damage or $3,000 worth of medical bills. It was split in thirds. Lawyer got a third. Doctor got a third. And, the plaintiff, you got a third. Well, those days are gone. And what ends up happening is insurance companies, someone already, oh, I hurt my neck, soft tissue. Okay, here's $100. Or we're not going to pay you that at all. You don't like it? Sue our insured. Go ahead and sue for a case in which there's $3,000 worth of medical bills. That's what the reality is now.
3: Okay, let me talk to you about your privacy. And there is none there. I mean, that's done. Online, anybody can find out anything about anybody. I can find your home address. Pardon me. I can find your home address, where you work, where you bank, what you buy, your DMV information, your credit score. 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
4: Tonight, mild with showers tapering and a low of 60. Saturday becoming partly sunny with a high of 81. Sunday, skies clearing up gradually, a high of 83. And for Monday, mostly sunny and warmer with a high of 88. For your complete first warning forecast, tune into WENY News. I'm meteorologist Connor Friedhoff.
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1: Hey, Lewis, welcome to Handle on the Law.
2: Hi.
1: Hi. It's Lois
2: really
1: or Lewis?
2: Lois.
1: Lois, got it. All right, Lois.
2: Okay, I'm trying to condense this as much as possible because it's pretty complicated. But I, out of the clear blue, got a letter from State Farm Insurance saying that my claim had been denied. I have no connection with State Farm. I called them. They said that they had a police report filed by me on Pacific Coast Highway parked when a truck backed into me, and never happened. I never parked on Pacific Coast Highway. They won't give me any information. I wanted a copy of the police report. They said they need to protect their client, information.
1: No, that's a crock. You got a letter? Is that what happened? Or you got a phone call?
2: Yeah. No, a letter saying that the case had been denied.
1: Okay, then don't worry about it. You never filed it? It's been denied? Okay, you're done. What do you care?
2: Well, the problem is, I think there may be some fraud along the line with maybe my insurance company, because what happened...
1: Call your insurance company.
2: They won't give me any answers.
1: Wait a sec. They won't give you any answers about a claim that was or was not filed?
2: No.
1: That is crazy. You're saying, you call them up and you go, hey, was a claim filed of any kind against me? And they say, we can't tell you that?
2: This is where it gets complicated. I did go back. I did have a claim for... damage. It was a hit and run, and the guy left a note. He said he would be more than glad to pay my expenses. I went and got estimates anyway, because I knew if he didn't follow through, I needed to follow through with my insurance company. So I gave the claims to the gal. I had on one of the estimates, I had a separate little side claim that I wasn't going to use to process. And when my truck was in the shop, the guy called me. He said, I don't have the right claim number. And evidently, the gal sent the smaller claim that had nothing to do with what I was trying to get done. And I called her. I said, hey, you got the wrong claim number. Send him. It was always a voicemail.
1: All right. Okay. Lois, you've lost me. Bottom line is a claim has been denied by a company you don't have anything with. It's not your insurance company. It's a company that you have nothing to do with. You've never filed against. And they just said it's been denied. Okay. Now what?
2: Okay,
1: it's not going to affect your record. Your insurance company is not jacking up your rates.
2: I'm not concerned about that. I'm concerned about the guy paid over $4,000. I called her back. Again, it was voicemail to let her know that was taken care of. I didn't need to follow through. I'm curious as to if that claim was paid out to somebody for over $4,000.
1: From your insurance company?
2: Yes.
1: And they won't tell you if money was paid out on a claim against you.
2: I went over and even talked to the branch manager.
1: That is weird. You know what? I don't understand how a claim is filed against you and they go ahead and pay the money and won't even tell you that it's been settled. They go, that's weird. I don't get it. And I don't know where to go on that. I truly don't know where to go. What are they going to say? Do I have an insurance policy with you? Nope. Can't tell you whether you do or not. Nope. Won't tell you if we've settled the claim on your behalf. Nope. Won't tell you if anything's been filed against you. What do you do with that? I mean, I have no idea what to do with that. All right. Let me see. Robert. Hello, Robert.
3: Hi. Good morning, Bill.
1: Yeah.
3: Thanks for taking my call. I know you want to get out of there.
1: You know what? I have no patience with anybody, but I actually enjoy doing this. I love harassing people. Yeah, it's lovely.
3: Hey,
1: all right, what can I do for
3: about
1: you?
3: About 8 years ago, my mom and dad got divorced. And my mom kept the house. She thought she can pay for the house and maintain the house. The house started falling apart on her. And during that time, I was looking for a home. I had $200,000 to put on a down payment on my dream home. So she asked me, hey, you know what? Why don't you just invest that money into repairing the house? I'll put you on title, and that way, you know, when I pass, you can keep the house. I said, okay, that's cool. So I wanted to make sure my money was secure. So I told my mom, hey, mom, how about if we go to the county recorder, and we become joint tenants on the property? She said, sure, let's do it. We went, we signed, we got fingerprinted, everything. Cool. Then after that, I hired an attorney and I put the property on a trust under, you know, it was called the Amesco Trust, which is our last name.
4: And okay, both so
3: my
4: wait
3: mom,
4: a sec.
3: My mom
4: let
3: and
4: me
3: I
4: get this.
3: On.
4: Let me get this yes. straight. You own the property.
3: Yes.
4: Okay. Your mom and you own the property. Mom dies.
3: Correct.
4: Property is now in your name. And then
3: no,
4: you.
3: No, no, no. She hasn't died. She hasn't died.
4: Oh, she hasn't died. So right
3: no,
4: now,
3: said, she...
4: right now, who owns the property? The trust or you and your mom?
3: Okay. I'm getting there on the trust part. So I fixed the house up. I dumped a bunch of money, did the roof, everything. I fixed it all up. Then my mom starts having all these raging parties, starts babysitting, starts destroying the house. I put marble floors, brand new drywall, roof, everything. I went crazy on the house. And I kept telling my mom, hey, mom, I'm going to take care of this house because we're going to go back to where we were at. And she started getting annoyed to a point where she told my brother about it. My brother didn't know that we were doing this, that I was on the title. And now my brother and my mom wanted to get me off the trust. She went consulted with an attorney. I got a letter from an attorney saying, your mom feels that she was forced into doing this. And I'm sure she didn't tell the attorney that I dumped $200,000 into the
4: yeah,
3: house.
4: Yeah, I'm sure. I mean, she can. Yeah. Okay. You want to know, whether or not your brother has a case. I don't know, or your mom. I don't think
3: no.
4: so.
3: No. I want to know if the trust is still valid because I received a letter from the attorney.
4: It doesn't matter. You received a letter from an attorney representing the trust?
3: No. A different attorney.
4: Who does the attorney represent?
3: Yes.
4: Who does the attorney represent?
3: My mother.
4: Mother. Okay. And she is arguing that her placing the property into a trust, because I assume she then transferred the property to a trust or transferred to both you and mom. That's a confusion. Okay. You put $200,000 into the house.
3: Correct.
4: Mom was going to put you as a joint tenant on the house.
3: Correct.
4: Okay, you now are joint tenants with your mother, correct?
3: Correct.
4: Okay, where's the trust here? What does the trust have to do with anything?
3: Okay, so what I'm saying, since I got this letter saying that that she no longer wishes a trust to be valid, does
4: what
3: it
4: default trust?
3: To what it was before when
4: what
3: we went to the county
4: trust?
3: Recorder?
4: I don't understand. You're mixing me up. There's a piece of property that is owned by you and your mother in joint tenancy.
3: Correct.
4: Now there is a trust out there somewhere. What does the trust
3: correct,
4: own?
3: Correct, yes. The property.
4: So you and your mother don't own it as joint tenants. The trust owns the property. Is that correct?
3: Oh, right, okay. That's correct, correct.
4: Okay, boy, you're making it difficult. Okay, you got a letter from your mother or your mother's attorney saying what? That
3: correct.
4: She wants to undo the trust?
3: That she thought she was... forced into signing that trust, the whole process, the county recorder part and the trust part.
4: Who's the trustee?
3: We're both joint tenants on the
4: okay,
3: trust.
4: She
3: we're
4: wants
3: both.
4: To remove you. Wait, no. You can't be joint tenants of the property if a trust owns the property.
3: If the trust owns the property, right.
4: Yeah,
3: okay.
4: You're too confusing here. I hate these calls. I hate them. It's a trust. No, it's owned and joint property. No, it's in my name. No, it's in the trust. No, I'm a trustee. No, I'm not the trustee. The trustee is someone else who is also an owner. Okay, thank you. Makes me feel really good. And let me end the show talking about something that is not a lot of fun, and that's your privacy. Why? Because you don't have any. There is no such thing as privacy online. Your home address, where you work, where you bank, what you buy, where, court records, DMV, credit scores, all of that is available. And you know who picks that up? Data brokers. Data brokers go into your information, which is available, and then they sell the information to anyone who wants it. 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And this is where Incogni comes in. 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Now, every time when I do this show, before the show, I go on to my Incogni account, and there it is. Hundreds of removal requests have been completed. 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
8: From ABC News, I'm Wayne Cabot. A tear in his heart in the main artery is what doctors believe killed Senator Lindsey Graham.
9: Graham's office sharing the preliminary findings from the medical examiner, showing the senator died from a ruptured aorta stemming from heart disease. It came just hours after Graham returned from Ukraine. He had just turned 71 years old on Thursday.
8: ABC's Jay O'Brien, the three top causes for that heart condition are age, cholesterol buildup, and high blood pressure. After a month in the hospital, we're finally hearing tonight from Senator Mitch McConnell. He reveals in a statement that he suffered a fall that left him briefly unconscious and landed him in the hospital. He remains admitted. He says he also had to deal with a mild case of pneumonia. As to why it took him so long to say this, McConnell wrote, "Folks of my generation often hesitate to share the vulnerability that comes with growing older." He's 84. No let-up tonight in the Iran war. The U.S. is striking new targets in Iran. Iran is hitting Gulf neighbors that house U.S. bases. It also hit a container ship and set it on fire in the Strait of Hormuz. President Trump was asked on NBC's Meet the Press.
10: Iran has declared the Strait of Hormuz closed. Is that true, Mr. President?
11: It's open as far as we're concerned.
8: Oil just resumed trading, and it's much higher, up more than 3%. Brent crude, which accounts for 80% of global trade, is at $78.57 a barrel. AAA says gasoline prices in the U.S. in the past week have been rising more than a penny a day. Water rescues by the Missouri National Guard saved more than 300 people on Friday. Flood watches remain. About the intense heat out west, it's been over 100 years since it hit 100 in International Falls, Minnesota, way up there on the Canadian border. But that is tomorrow's forecast, 100. Extreme heat stretching all the way west to Utah. 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
8: Those power-hungry AI data centers. New York lawmakers have a bill that would force these centers to run on 90% renewable energy by 2040. State Senator Kristen Gonzalez of New York City telling ABC News Radio, this is what the people want.
14: Any omnibus like this doesn't just happen. It happens because there was both internal political will and momentum, but also mass outside organizing, which shows us that not only is this issue popular, but that everyday New Yorkers can organize.
8: Her bill would also temporarily limit the building of these large data centers. Blacktop streets turned into muddy rivers in Philadelphia. A fast and furious storm swamping homes and rearranging street parking. ABC's Elizabeth Worthington is there.
15: More than a dozen parked cars were pushed by the rushing water.
16: And then next thing you know, I saw all of our cars over here just come down a block,
15: slamming into each other or into street poles.
17: I don't have no car. I don't know how I'm going to get to work.
15: The water flooded Kiana Futrell's first floor.
17: It was up to my thighs.
15: The city is prioritizing incidents based on severity.
17: I lost everything. My insurance don't cover it. I don't know how I'm going to recover.
15: Mayor Sherelle Parker said response teams are working to address all impacted neighborhoods and asked for patience.
8: Neighbors are starting GoFundMes. The mayor is declaring a disaster. The top-ranked player at Wimbledon took a slip in the grass, hurt his knee, and then went on to win the title today. Yannick Sinner's second consecutive title. Wayne Cabot, ABC News.
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20: 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Squaw Island is on the north side of the lake and is comprised of an extremely rare form of carbonite and lime that forms as deposits on pebbles. The rock is hard when in water, but crumbles when exposed to air. So much of the island has eroded. 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
21: Tonight, mild with showers tapering and a low of 60. Saturday, becoming partly sunny with a high of 81. Sunday, skies clearing up gradually, a high of 83. And for Monday, mostly sunny and warmer with a high of 88. For your complete first warning forecast, tune into WENY News. I'm meteorologist Connor Friedhoff.
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24: Hi, everybody. Peter Greenberg here, and welcome to another edition of Eye on Travel. I hope you're having a wonderful time wherever you happen to be on this first weekend of February 2023. Let me tell you where we are. Get out those maps, boys and girls. 33 degrees, 58 minutes north, 112 degrees, 43 minutes west. We are in Arizona, in a place called Wickenburg, at a legendary place called the Rancho de los Caballeros, which is about 13,000 acres here in the Sonoran Desert. And the history here is amazing. Started by a guy named, appropriately enough, Henry Wickenburg, who came to the area in search of gold, and he was rewarded by the discovery of the Vulture Mine. That's a great name. 340,000 ounces of gold and 260,000 ounces of silver were ultimately found when the mine was opened back in 1863. By the way, it closed in 1942. What's left? This legendary ranch, which has got a great history and a fun place to be. And we'll talk about that throughout the show. But let's get to the news first. And of course, we start with weather. Ice storms throughout the United States in places that you might not expect them to be. And of course, that resulted in thousands of flight cancellations and thousands of flight delays. You know, it's interesting when you talk about ice and snow, we've got so many crazy weather systems these days in places that are surprising. And as a result, you have airports that really either don't have effective snow removal or ice removal equipment, or they don't have any at all, or just limited amounts. And as a result, they shut down. I mean, when was the last time Austin, Texas had ice on the runways? Or Dallas? And if you're doing Dallas, you know what that means in terms of American Airlines flights. They can't get in. They can't get out. Again, weather is the great imponderable. All bets are off when that happens. We're not talking about a system meltdown like Southwest or an FAA ground stop. Weather is weather, and we just have to bear with it. But the other thing you have to also bear with it is this. Every time an airplane, or I should say an airline, is shut down for about 12 hours, we're talking operations here, it takes about 36 hours to get back on track because you have flight crews that are out of sequence, planes are out of rotation, you've got to reunite people with their equipment and then get them where they needed to go in the first place or scratch the flight altogether with preemptive cancellations. So it's a 36-hour recovery time compounded by the number of hours times 12. So as we're talking right now, they're finally getting back on track, of course, weather notwithstanding. Another interesting thing this week that I've got to talk about, and it's an anniversary of such, and it's a legend marking. That's right. They rolled out and delivered the last 747. It was delivered to Atlas Air, a cargo carrier, and it ended the years of production of the iconic jumbo plane. How many were made? 1,574. And it's one of my most favorite airplanes. I hope it is yours as well. And there are only, this is a little interesting piece of news, two 747s left to be finished. And they don't belong to any airline, unless you consider the United States Air Force an airline. And those two planes are the replacement 747s for the President of the United States, Air Force One, the primary and the backup. A little known fact, why are they making the 747s for the President? Because of a little known but still enforced rule, that's a federal rule, that no U.S. President can fly on a plane that's not manufactured in the United States, right? It can only be manufactured in the United States, and it can only have four engines. Well, the only plane manufactured in the United States that still has four engines is the 747, and these will be the last two. To give you a point of history here, the current 747 that President Biden flies on, that President Trump flew on before him, and Obama before him, and Bush before him, and I mean, it goes back, back, back. That plane was delivered to the United States in 1989. Ronald Reagan was the last president to fly on a 707. And since 1989, when George H.W. Bush flew it, he became the first. It's the same plane. It's already 34 years old. Of course, if for anybody lucky enough to fly it, when you walk on that plane, it has that new plane smell because how well it's kept up. And, you know, every plane is measured in terms of cycles, takeoffs and landings. And the number of cycles on the current 34-year-old 747, that's Air Force One, is less than what some airlines put on their planes in 3 months. So that'll give you a good comparative figure. Still, it needs to be replaced. It was delayed a little bit. You may remember that Donald Trump wanted to change the color scheme. That probably is not going to happen now. And it's going to be delivered hopefully early next year. We'll see who flies it. But the bottom line is when that's gone, no more 747s produced. Now, can you still fly the 747? You can. Lufthansa still operates them. Qantas still operates them.

0: the numbers are going to decrease. Ironically, the plane that was delivered this week was to Atlas Air, a cargo airline. So, and UPS still has them. But in terms of passenger planes, they are decreasing. So if you still want to fly one, you might want to move fast in the next 2 years. Now, what about the A380? Now, that is a white elephant, but we love the plane. They never made enough to make money. Airbus stopped production a number of years ago, and a number of airlines parked them during the pandemic. But you know what? Because Boeing is being late in delivering their new 777 version, a lot of airlines have brought back the A380 simply because they need the plane in the skies. Now, Emirates, of course, is the largest operator of the A380. They have about 140 of them. But other airlines are now bringing them back on certain routes to the United States. So if you still want to fly them, you can, like Lufthansa and a few others. So check that out. But the bottom line is we had a situation here where we're not going to see any more four-engine planes in our future. You know, engine efficiencies being what they are allow you to fly those two-engine planes safely. So we'll just see larger versions of the twin-engine planes like the Boeing 777X, which is coming out in about a year or two. Now, a little bit of anniversary I want to celebrate with you, and you will not remember this person. Does the name Vesna Vulevic ring a bell? It doesn't, does it? Well, this woman holds the record. Not that she wanted it, not that she ever aspired to it, but it happened. She fell from the air. She was a flight attendant who fell from the air from 33,000 feet and lived. It happened about 51 years ago. On January 26, 1972, she was flying on the Yugoslavian Airlines flight JAT, and she was supposed to fly from Stockholm to Copenhagen to Zagreb and then on to Belgrade, when it crashed at about 33,000 feet. What happened? It was blown up by a terrorist bomb, and she was pinned to the tail of the plane inside and the back wall. And that when it hit the ground, it didn't really hit the ground. The fall was broken by trees and landed in thick snow, and she survived. She holds the record for the steepest fall in the world without a parachute. How about that? Whew. Well, we'll be back with more from Rancho de los Caballeros right here in Wickenburg with a whole lot more of Eye on Travel. No need to fall out of the sky when we return right after this.
1: Your flight might be late, but we're on time. Eye on Travel will be right back.
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